0: in the first half of play. See if we get this snap back cleaner. There it is, right on target. Graham holds it. Jaylen Brown kicks it true. And Bridgeport has exploded. 48 big ones here in the first half. 7:39 to play. 48-6. Red and white.
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0: Indians lead 48-6.
2: Yeah, another score right before halftime, a second before the half, until the Barber scores. It's 21-17 North Marion at the break.
0: That's a good one. Mm-hmm. Bird, by the way, up 28-0 on Kaiser heading into halftime.
2: The Bird bulge is for real.
0: It is. Ask Bill Nestor, our buddy.
2: Yep.
0: Play-by-play voice. We'll see him here in a couple weeks. Here's Jaylen Brown's first kickoff of the night, and they're going to let him bring it out. Taking a yard deep in the end zone over the 5, 10, 15, out to the 20, 25. Heckert tackled by Bastine at the 36-yard line.
2: Good return. So,
0: nice 36-yard return.
3: Did the ball cross the line? Okay.
0: I know Jaylen Brown is down there wagering a complaint, saying that was a touchback. They let him bring it out. I've noticed they've been a little generous on that in high school the last couple of years.
2: He sees that number 8 jersey over there on the sidelines and says, "Coach, I can run a couple plays in the second half. Just give me a chance. Give me the ball. I can wear that 8. Just saying.
0: All right, first and 10, ball at the 36. Echo with it. One timeout, 7:32 remaining. Hardesty remains the running back, and they're going to hand it off, and this is going to be a big-time loss, and a good job by Brylan Ford Parker on the hand sweep. They tried to cross the Indians up and get it to Heskett, but again, the Indians getting unbelievable penetration from their defensive tackles. And Brylan Ford Parker, that's a 6-yard loss back to the 30. Good job there by Brylan Ford Parker, younger brother of Bo Ford, who was a standout Indian here a couple years ago.
2: Minus 12 yards rushing right now for Eastside.
0: All right, empty set, trips right, twins to the left. Equal is ready. Four-man rush, pumps, now throws, and
2: good
0: it is
2: coverage.
0: Going to be incomplete. Yeah, great job by Graham Vincent all over the intended target over there, Tyler Hudson.
2: Yeah, Hudson ran a quick stop route there. And Graham right there with him, and he got his hand in there as well. That's his good coverage there by Graham Vincent.
0: Third down, 14. Clock stopped, 6:44 to play until halftime, 48-6. Indians in the lead.
2: Field side corner right now, still Aiden Gorby. Keep an eye on that. He's done a good job since he's come in here.
0: Yeah, he's matched up out here on the perimeter with Colt Clark. Play clock is winding down. It's down to 6. And East Fairmont's going to have to hurry here to avoid a 5-yard mark off. Down to 2, down to 1. Echol going to hand the ball off to Hardesty, and Hardesty can't get out of the backfield. He's going to ball stripped away. Sean Veltri comes away with it. He's going to run in for a touchdown. No whistle blew.
2: Yeah, no whistle. And Brent, I hope you had a good look at that.
4: I did. That ball squirted out right there, and Veltri saw it. I don't even know if East players even knew it was on the ground, and Veltri just scooped it up and scored. Beautiful defensive play there by the Indians.
2: 25 or so, I think.
4: It was about 23, 24 yards.
2: Yep. We'll go 24.
0: It's a heads-up play there by Sean Veltri. As Hardesty was fighting for extra yardage in the middle of a bunch of bodies, and the ball got poked out, and Sean Veltri, the senior, picks it up, scoops it, and runs it in. Well, everybody was back upfield, kind of confused.
4: I think Veltri heard that Williams had 4 touchdowns and said, "I need to catch up."
0: I'd say that's a good start right there. He's only got, 3 more to go. All right, here comes Jaylen Brown for the PAT. Post to the left, 54-6 Bridgeport, and whistles will stop play.
2: I think they had a wing offside here.
0: They did. East lined up again in the neutral zone. And he is likely will. I could decline it here. Now they're going to take it half.
5: Number
0: half
5: five
0: of
5: the defense. Peniel's decline. Retry the point.
0: I don't see they marked it off. Did they put the ball back at the three?
2: They declined it.
0: Yeah, they got to move the ball. They already moved the ball, though.
2: Brown would like to move it back to the 20 and try a 30-yard extra point. He's out there saying, come on now, let's go. I can kick it from 30.
0: All right, he'll have to settle for 20. Ball spotted at the 10. Definitely getting a good look at your PAT unit tonight. Here's the kick. It's up, and he missed it to the left. So second miss tonight for Jaylen Brown. So, again, got to get some things to work on here. And here's one of them. 6:30 remaining here until halftime. Bridgeport builds the lead to 54-6. Indians football continues in a moment.
6: If you're a Bridgeport football fan, you remember this. 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Energy, opportunity, family, and yes, football. 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
0: Back at the stadium, 54-6, Bridgeport on top, 6:30 playing until halftime.
2: A couple new scores at the half. Grafton leads Lincoln 14-0, and Buchanan leads Nicholas second quarter 10-6. The Grizz are on the board.
0: Yeah, how about the Bearcats, new head coach?
2: Kind of getting back to Grafton football. They're going to pound it, they're going to run it, and it's their old school way.
0: Yep. Coach Beltner's done a good job there already. Kickoff from Gavin Williams. That one will go 9 yards deep in the end zone. Come out to the 20 east. After their touchdown drive, they've gone three punts and a turnover. I'm sorry, three punts, two turnovers. So really good job. Defense was challenged, and they certainly have stepped up here as East Fairmont has the ball. Again, a lot of possessions in this game in this first half thus far, thanks to the Indians scoring. First and 10, ball at the 20. Motion across the formation. Echol takes the snap, throws it, and the pass is caught on the receiver's screen, and bad tackling there from the Indians. Will wind up being a positive gain. Out near the lead stick, pulled in by Tyler Hudson. Going to spot him about a 7-8 yard gain.
2: Yeah,
0: called seven. Yeah, did a good job that time, blocking it up. Bridgeport tough getting off the blocks out there. Just didn't do it efficiently.
2: It's Hudson's fifth catch of the night for 35 yards and has their only touchdown.
0: Clock also stopped on the out of bounds play. 6:22 remaining. Second quarter, play clock, run down to five. Echol's got to hurry, takes the snap, and this is going to be a run play.
2: That's might a
0: be a double pass. It is. They call it incomplete.
4: Oh, that was definitely backwards.
0: Oh, I mean, not even close.
2: The line of scrimmage is a 27, and he caught the ball at the 21. That's minus 6 yards behind the line last time I checked. Incomplete.
0: Is that going to be a double pass, guys?
2: Could be. I didn't see anybody.
4: I did not see one break downfield.
2: I mean, if this was a closer game, we'd be pretty upset right now, boys, because that was way behind the line.
0: All right, third down and two.
8: Third down and two.
0: Empty set. Echol. See if you can get some pressure on him. Indian show blitz.
2: Cover zero.
0: Snap back. Here they come. Eli Knight throw down the seam and a good adjustment back to the ball, and it's caught. Pulled in by Connor Wilson as he wades by Gavin Williams and didn't locate the ball. We also have a marker down in the offensive backfield. Eli, and it might be roughing the passer. Eli Knight came after the quarterback. Nope, going to be a hold.
2: Oh.
5: Holding, 56 of the offense. 10-yard penalty from the previous spot. Third down.
2: Boy, I'm telling you, that's a big break error for Bridgeport. A good pass there from Echol downfield to Wilson. Ended up being cover zero. Gavin dropping back late, but it was his man-on-man coverage, and Wilson was able to see the football in the air before Gavin could get turned around. All for naught. The penalty blows it up and brings it back.
0: Hunter Wiesenforth, the junior, called on the hold. So wipe out the big gain for East Fairmont, and they'll put it back to a third and 12. 6:08. Stop clock, second quarter. A long first half. Motion across the formation. Echol looks left, pumps. Now he floats it, and overthrown, intercepted. Graham Benson on his fingertips, turns upfield at the 50, coming near side, downfield block at the 40, 35-30, flag comes flying in on a Sean Veltri block, and he's down at the 20.
2: Yeah, good interception, good return. He'll be brought back here on the block in the back, but great job, great concentration to catch that football as well for Benson.
0: Second interception of the night for Bridgeport. And we're going to get the ball about the 43-yard line of East Fairmont after the mark off.
2: Yeah. Again, it was on the other side of the field. Didn't mean to do it. Just kind of ran into him there.
5: After the interception, personal foul, blindside block, 21. That's a 15-yard penalty. First down, Bridgeport.
0: Got Gabe Martin. On a crackback block.
5: Number four on the foul.
0: Yeah. Thank you. Yeah. That's how I called it.
4: I thought it was a block in the back. I did not realize it was a blindside block.
2: No, I didn't see the blindside block either, Brent.
0: All right, backups in. 5:53 to play. First and 10 East Fairmont. Bridgeport at the East, 48. Snap back, run for Trey Spatafor to the 45, to the 40, cut back 35, and he'll dive down to the 33-yard line, giving 15 for Trey Spatafor.
4: Guys, I was talking to Trey earlier. He said he got his fingernails clipped there by that punt earlier.
0: Oh, okay, good. So we'll credit him with a punt block there. Hickman and Spatafor in the backfield. Jackson is the wing to the right.
2: Cam Snyder in a blocking back.
0: Yep. Snap. And here's the give coming up the middle. There's Jackson breaks free at the 25, the 20, the 15, the 10, the 5. The sophomore, Troy Jackson, into the end zone for the Bridgeport touchdown with 5:09 to play. JV's come in, and it takes them two plays to find the end zone after the Graham Benson pick.
2: 33 from the sophomore, Troy Jackson.
0: Yeah, remember that name.
2: Former, be a good one. Former Elkins resident. Of course, his dad still works there in the area, and Troy scores 6.
0: Well, his dad, Justin, called his games back in the day. He was a Bridgeport player. Football and basketball, memory serves. All right, extra point, snap. High, big time high. Great job by Graham Benson. He nearly had to come up from a seated position to get that snap and hold it down for Jalen Brown, and he kicks it up and through. And 5:09 remaining here in the second quarter. Bridgeport builds the lead to 61-6. Back in a moment on the home of the Indians.
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0: Well, the Indians certainly wanted this type of effort after the disappointing loss last week at the hands of the Martinsburg Bulldogs, and I think they are pleased. Tenfold, 61-6, our score, 5:09 to play until halftime. Still got some things to clean up. The penalties, biggest thing I don't like. Here's Jalen Brown's kickoff. That one will go a yard deep in the end zone, and they'll blow the whistle. So So Jalen gets his touchback he was looking for on the last one. And the ball comes out to the 20-yard line. B-ball with 5:09 remaining in the second quarter. Bridgeport on top, 61-6.
2: Now some of the final numbers here for the starters. Gavin Williams tonight, 4 carries, 133 yards and 3 touchdowns. Gabe Martin, 5 carries, 76 yards and 2 scores. Eli Knight, 2 for 37. And, of course, Sean Veltri had a touchdown catch of 17, and Gavin Williams had a touchdown catch of 45.
0: Yep, 2 TDs tonight for Graham Vincent. So Gavin Williams has had himself a night. 3 touchdowns and an interception. First and 10, ball to 20. JV's in there now for the Indians. Here's a backwards pass that is dropped, and they're going to roll it again, incomplete. That one closer than the last one, but that one was close. Brent, you were right there again.
4: That one, I think, was... You could count forward. Okay. I think you could count that one forward because he was in shotgun and that ball landed in about the 23 or 24 yard line.
2: I think that was a 61-6 incomplete pass there, boys.
4: There was.
2: Yeah.
0: And that was going to be picked up by Bridgeport. Troy Jackson was there. Second down and 10. As it goes as a Logan Echol incompletion. Hardesty, who has yet to carry the ball for positive yardage, lines up in the pistol. Takes the snap, hands it to him, and again, he's
2: might get a yard. Much.
0: Yeah, he got a yard as Bridgeport's JVD line is also holding the line, if you will.
2: Hardesty minus 12 yards rushing on 6 carries.
4: Chris, is East positive rushing? I mean,
0: no.
4: I know their quarterback.
0: Oh, no, no, that was their first positive rushing game.
4: The quarterback ran for positive yards.
0: That's right. Yep, you're right.
2: Minus 19 total.
4: Okay.
0: Good memory. There, Brent, got some years on me, though, right?
2: Yeah, Echol does have 4 yards rushing on 3 carries.
0: All right, Isaiah Clayton's in there, Cam Hathaway on the D line. Third down and 9. Snap. Echol gets rid of it quick. Nearly intercepted. Zach Hickman had an easy one right there at the 25-yard line. He looks down at his hand. Why did you fail me?
2: I think he was so open and it was so easy, he just didn't catch it.
4: I think he was trying to run first and then catch second.
0: Meanwhile, Logan Echol can go to his dad and say, listen, they're in camouflage. I never saw him. He's hiding out there.
2: Well, and that's good, though, to see Zach Hickman continue to progress because he's seeing a ton of time tonight, boys, and that could be something to note here in the future.
0: 4:14, stop clock. Reset the play clock as Echol is awaiting the snap. It's back, no pressure. And he's going to take his time, boots it. Jackson calls for a fair catch, runs up on it, makes it shoulder pad high at the 44 of East Fairmont. First and 10, Bridgeport, 4:07 remaining, 61-6 as we close in on halftime, but not quickly. Not quickly. Bird and Kaiser about ready to start the third quarter.
2: South Charleston now has the lead on Winfield, 13-10, first half.
0: Cam Snyder brings the play in. First and 10 for the Indians. At the B-45-yard line, Bridgeport 61, East Fairmont 6. Snap is back, hand off to the wing, Noah Davison, and he'll dive forward to the 43-yard line. Tackled on the play by Tyler Hudson, gain of 3, second down 7.
4: Guys, I'm standing down here on the far side of the field, and Davison just disappears behind that line.
2: I mean, there's no doubt. He's like 5'6", I think, on the roster, and he disappears. That's one of the smallest wings we've had in a while, and he disappears and gets some running room there.
0: Second down, 7 from the 42. Going to run it with Davison again, and he's inside the 40. And we'll have it down to the 37-yard line, about 2 yards short of the first down. And somebody's red towel come flying out of there. It almost looked like might have had a challenge on the play.
2: Yep.
0: Got the red flag out on the field.
2: It's still there, by the way.
0: Yeah, it is.
2: Yeah, the referee sees it.
0: Nobody's claimed it. Oh, it came off of Hudson. All right, third down and two. First third down the Indians have faced tonight. Going to the right. Here comes Hickman. He'll pick up the first down as he chugs it into the center of the line. And we'll push the pile to the 34. So that'll be a gain of three on the play and a stick mover. With 2:38 remaining until halftime, Bridgeport leading 61-6. Hickman's first carry of the night. And at Philip Barber coming up next week. First road trip of the season.
2: When was the last time we played at Philip Barber?
0: Yeah, I was going to have to go back and look. Yeah, it's been,
2: I think that's back when I used to cover him for a couple of years.
0: Decades ago. At least a decade ago, if not longer. First and 10 from the 34. Hickman off the right side. He'll dive down inside the 30, actually right to the 30 as his knee hits. And here comes a late flag flying in. Looked like, I'm not sure, John Calvert was the culprit or the victim, but his helmet's off. We'll see what the officials have sorted here. Was a gain of four for Hickman prior to the post-play foul. Here's the call. It's going to be on the Bees.
5: After the play was over, personal foul, face mask, 62 the defense, 15-yard penalty, first down.
0: Miles Kidder called on that one. First and 10, ball goes to the 16-yard line. New blocking back into the Indians, that's Braden Mathis.
2: Took the words right out of my mouth.
0: Off the 16-yard line. Snap to the right side. Trey Spatafore inside the 15. Follows his blockers nicely. Falls down to the 8.
2: Yeah. Good run there. Just do what you're supposed to do. Get behind those blockers and keep moving those legs.
0: Gain of 8. For Trey Spatafore. Boy, Bluefield's exploded. Leading James Monroe 36-7.
2: Yeah, we knew Bluefield was going to be good. Boy, what a tough schedule they had with Graham and Princeton to start out. That Bluefield team could finish 8-2.
0: No doubt. All right, second down and two. Ball at the 8. And off to the wing. Noah Davidson at the 5, and Davidson is drugged down at the 4. We'll have a Bridgeport first and goal. Tackled on the play by Aiden Barker. Clock at 52 seconds as it restarts. Still in the second quarter, if you're wondering. And he's taking their time here. Wondering if they half don't want to score here.
2: Yeah, you really don't want, but you also want to get your backup some look, too. Yeah. It's tough, it really is.
0: Certainly don't want to score with a lot of time left. 25 on the clock. Play clock at 3. Back to the wing. Noah Davidson, and he's in for the Bridgeport touchdown.
2: Yeah, how about that?
0: We'll get the wing as Davidson was highlighted on that drive, and the 5'5", 132-pound senior wingback gets in the end zone. And the Indians extend the lead to 67-6 with 17 ticks remaining here in the second quarter. Good job, Noah. Deserves that.
2: Yeah. Senior, isn't he?
0: He's a senior.
2: Yeah.
0: It's a congratulations from assistant coach Jason Pyatt. Also, Casey Stewart, defensive coordinator, comes over to tap him on the helmet. Snap back, hold down, kick from Jalen Brown is up, and it is good. Indians build the lead to 68-6 on the Bees of East Fairmont. Just before halftime. Well, second quarter tonight, Chris playing this one at Jones C. Edwards Stadium on the campus of Marshall University. George Washington 14, Cabell Midland 7 in the second, so maybe a little closer than you would have expected. Cabell Midland's trying to build back up after some lean years. And

0: GW's looked very impressive here in the first couple of weeks.
1: Yeah, new coach, Eric Cabell Midland, former player. Coach, his name escapes me. We just had him on Sportsline the other night. But new coach, putting in a little bit of a new system, a little bit more of a spread look, Eric Cabell Midland, and they're doing a good job.
0: Jalen has it teed up at the 40-yard line, ready to kick it away from right to left. 17 seconds remaining here until halftime, 68-6. Brown runs up, and you heard that thud. Ball fielded by Heskett at the 1. Over the 5, 10, 15, out to the 20. Slips through to the 25, to the 30. Jalen Brown tries to break down, misses the tackle. And Heskett will be drugged out of bounds as he'll have it across the 50 down to the Bridgeport 46.
1: A good return there by Heskett and Brown.
0: He's hurt.
1: Yeah, he's hurt. But Jalen Brown didn't get him, but he slowed him up. But let's hope he's okay. They can't lose anybody else.
0: No question. That is not what
2: timeout for an injured player.
0: Shane Echol wants to see, and immediately his teammates were calling for the trainers to come in. We were blocked by the Indian sideline, but it looked like that tackle was one of those where the kind of you wrap around the waist and then kind of fall into the back of the legs.
2: It was a roll tackle. Yeah. It just, again, just got rolled up one.
0: He's Fairmont trainer, makes his way over. Bridgeport's medical staff already on the scene. Over the return man, Jackson Heskett, the junior. So certainly don't want to see this with 6 seconds remaining until halftime. Was looking at the lower leg. Looks like they're working on the ankle or calf area.
1: And Heskett's had a good game tonight. He's got 4 catches for 39 yards and that good return there as well.
0: I'll be checking his knee. Yeah, it's right knee.
1: Brent, what do you see down there? Is it?
2: Yeah, it's definitely looks like a right knee lower leg extremity.
1: Well, again, East has so many injuries coming into this game and low numbers to start out. And this is one of their better players on both sides of the football, Jackson Heskett. Let's hope this is nothing serious, but I'm concerned.
0: Yeah, both sideline, the players taking a knee here. As they continue to work on Heskett, he is located right along the sideline on our side. The Bridgeport box area, and they're going to get Heskett up to his feet. We'll see how much weight he's able to put on that right leg. Not much. Going to have to be helped off. And certainly hope the best for the young guy, Junior. He's unable to put any weight on his right leg. RD, 6 seconds left, 1 timeout, down 68-6, and 6 seconds remaining in the second quarter.
1: If I'm East here, I just throw one up downfield and see what happens. What do you got to lose here in this situation? Just a Hail Mary here to end the half. Maybe you can get someone open here.
0: Well, running clock in the second half. That will start in the third quarter. The only question is, will the coaches from both sides come together and shorten the quarters? To be determined.
1: I can tell you right now, Shane Echol doesn't want to. He's not like that, but unfortunately, he may not have any choice.
0: Yeah, body-wise, you just worry about him being able to piece. I mean, this is only week 3 of the season. All right, Echol. High snap. Has to take a knee, and he's down at the 48-yard line. Had no chance there. Cam Hathaway was first on the scene, and Echol sacked for the second time in the first half, and that ends a long 91-minute first half of play as Bridgeport takes a 68-6 lead into the locker room halftime. Brent?
2: Coach, everything went right there in that first half. Way to respond there. 68-6. We hit him through the air, on the ground, all 3 phases. How you feel about the first half?
3: Good. I was happy with the young guys that went in. I thought they really played hard. They're moving bodies against their older guys, too. So I'm real proud of that.
4: We need 20 minutes on the clock.
0: All right. Thanks a lot. Brent? 68-6. We're at halftime. We'll get you the first half numbers, check scores from around the Mountain State tonight in high school football. That's all coming up on the Quality Machine Indians of the Half. as we finally reach the midway point. 68-6, Indians in

0: Control back in a moment.
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0: All right, halftime, 68-6 Indians. Here at the break, leading the Bees of East Fairmont. Travis, Chris, and Brent back with you. And guys, you know, offensively, you put up 68 points in that first half of play, minus the scoop and score from Sean Veltri. So certainly the offense has had some bright spots, but I've been impressed with Bridgeport's defense tonight. That's been the story for me.
14: Yeah, they made a little bit of changes there late in that first quarter and mixed up some personnel to continue to bring pressure, and it worked. And that's something I think they're going to look forward to as they go into the season. But I think the coaches are going to hammer on one thing at halftime, and those are the penalties. You know, they don't mean anything in a game like this, but I'm sure they're not happy because that's the same kind of stuff they want cleaned up. Because if this is an 18-6 type game, then, yeah, they're going to be really, really upset about those. So they'll clean that up. But all in all, good performance all around both sides of the ball for Bridgeport coming off a tough loss last week.
15: I completely agree, Chris. The fact is, East really only had one sustained drive. And, of course, that drive was sustained by two costly Bridgeport penalties. I love the adjustment the defense made there.

0: have a lot of quick passes, and it was very well put together and schemed together, and they earned that touchdown. That was impressive, that drive.
1: All right. That was their only drive of the night, 68-6. Indians rolling here at halftime. We've got scores coming up. That's straight ahead. You stay right there. We're on the Quality Machine, Indians at the half. Back after this timeout.
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0: 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George Washington at the half leads Cabell Midland 21-7. Likewise, at the half in Hedgesville, Morgantown all over Hedgesville 48-3. Jefferson trails Sorrento. At Sorrento High School, by the way, just south of Winchester, about 15 miles away at that. It's Sorrento 14, Jefferson 7, second quarter. Musselman leads Willing Park 12-7. That game in the fourth. Keep an eye on that one. That's a surprise. Musselman looking for their first win of the year up on the park, 12-7, fourth quarter. Princeton in the third quarter. That game just kicked. They lead Oak Hill 27-6. Liberty, Virginia. The Bulldogs lead Spring Mills 36-0 at the half. Second quarter, Hurricane and Parkersburg tied at 14. A little bit of a surprise there. Fairmont Senior leads Preston at the half, 35-0. University third quarter leads Washington 28-7. And Beckley at the half leads Parkersburg South 24-0. AAA scoreboard, Brooke leads Cambridge, Ohio 43-6. That's actually the half now, just went to the half. Keep an eye on Brooke this year. They're playing some good football. Elkins third quarter leads Lewis County, another team that's struggling. That is Lewis, 30-0 third quarter. Grafton at the half leads Lincoln 14-0. Moorefield, first quarter, only score we got is Moorefield 6,

0: Hampshire nothing first quarter. Buckhannon, third quarter, leads Nicholas County 18-12. That would be a big win for Buckhannon, and Bridgeport could use those bonus points. Herbert Hoover leads Nitro at the half, 66-0. Of course, Hoover has half of Nitro's team from a year ago. Belle Ohio leads John Marshall in the second quarter, 18-15. Allegheny, Virginia, and Covington leads Greenbrier East, 35-0 at the half. Chapmanville, likewise at the half, leads Point Pleasant, 28-0. Ripley, first quarter over Lincoln County, 7-0. Bird at the half leads Kaiser, 28-0. Pikeview over Shady Spring, fourth quarter, 7-0. In the AAA game of the week, it's Huntington leading Spring Valley, second quarter, 7-0. And one more score at the half, South Charleston 13, Winfield 10. Now let's take a look at the AA scoreboard. Petersburg all over Berkeley Springs, 24-13 at the half. Bluefield 48, James Monroe 7, that's the second quarter score. Midland Trail 21, Braxton County 12 in the third quarter. Roane County in the second quarter leads Clay County 34-7. More scores in AA. Mingo Central at the half leads Wayne 42-0. Frankfort, fourth quarter, late, leads Allegheny of Cumberland, Maryland 31-13. North Marion 28, Philip Barber 17, that game in the third quarter. South Harrison 40, Oakland 12, third quarter. Finally, single-A scoreboard. Looks like this, and single-A Man leads Westside at the half, 6-0. Listen to this score. Richwood probably hasn't scored 70 points all season, and they have 70 tonight. They lead Mountview 70-0 at the half. Crazy. Also, Bath County, Virginia leads Pocahontas County 17-0. That's a third quarter score. East Tardy 29, Tucker 14. That's in the third quarter. Likewise, third quarter, Tigards Valley 6, Webster 0. Clay Battelle 26, Valley Wetzel 6. That also a third quarter score. And two more scores for you. Wahama at the half leads South Guy of Ohio 41-0. And Calhoun County 14, Work County 0, third quarter.
1: This is the Metro News High School Football Report. Here's Fred Persinger.
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2: After going 9-3 last year, the George Washington Patriots were looking ahead to this season, knowing the results could be even better in 2026. And after a 2-0 start and outscoring their opponents 101-7, things are certainly looking good. We asked veteran head coach Steve Edwards Jr. about this season's quick start.
4: We are off to a pretty good start, and I'm pretty happy about that. I'm happy the way our guys are playing. I'm happy the way they're preparing, and being 2-0 it's a good thing, but it's going to get tougher.
2: And certainly a couple of reasons for the nice start has been the play of his young sophomore running back and that tough offensive line. Coach Edwards talks about the outstanding effort being given by Jaden Black.
4: Boy, he certainly is a good talent. He's such a good young man, too. He's like all the great ones, man. He works really hard, and he's got some tremendous ability, and he's got a good supporting cast. Like I said, those guys up front are making some holes for him, and the guys out on the wide, we got better at blocking our receivers downfield, and that's helped him break some really good runs.
2: Coming up tonight, it's a battle of the unbeatens as the 2-0 Patriots will welcome the undefeated 2-0 Knights of Cabell Midland. Get there early. Should be a great ball game tonight at Steve Edwards Senior Field. Kick is set for 7:30.
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0: Following a closer game than expected last week, the Mountaineers host UT Martin this week. We'll talk about that in a moment.
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0: A chance to grow and improve, and a chance perhaps to build some depth Saturday. As the Mountaineers host UT Martin, WVU defensive coordinator Zach Alley says getting more players in, that's a priority this week compared to what happened a week ago.
6: You know, we played a lot of guys, but we didn't play some guys I even felt like should have played more, you know, could have gotten in the game and helped us. And then, you know, we've tried to find some guys who could be role players for us in certain situations. And, you know, some of them performed like that and some of them didn't, you know. And so that's the challenge for those guys moving forward is, hey, if you maybe you're not the starter, but you know, you go in on third down or you go in the heavy package or you go in on whatever it is, well, star in your role, you know, and own that if you want to keep it.
0: With that defense last week, the pressure on the quarterback was incredible. The Mountaineers rolled up 5 sacks. Containment, though, was the word of the week as the Coastal Carolina quarterback managed to constantly keep plays alive. Mountaineer defensive lineman Corey McIntyre Jr. on making that a priority.
7: Contain. Oh, yeah. I've been hearing it a lot lately. Got to remember to do your job always and help everybody that's behind you, basically. Because if you don't do your job, then you're messing everybody else up. But if everybody's doing their job, then we're going to be good.
0: And on the offensive side, lineman Bubba Grayson says the mentality is to improve regardless of the opponent.
8: Honestly, you just have to have the mentality of taking this game as you would take another opponent in your conference. So just keeping the foot on the gas at all times. Just playing as one, like, throughout the season. Like I said, we have to gel together.
0: Mountaineers against UT Martin Saturday. With the Golden Blue Report, I'm Kyle Wiggs, Metro News Sports.
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0: All right, halftime, minutes away from the start of the third quarter. Indians lead 68-6, and halftime we went to ye olde record book, and that's 68 points in the first half. A new school record.
15: Yep, new school record points that broke the record of 2023 in the playoffs at Princeton, where Bridgeport scored 63 in the second half in a loss. And this one is 68 in the first half. Not quite the point total for a quarter. Missed that by 4 points. We scored 45 against Preston in the quarter, 1 point, at 41 points here in the second quarter tonight.
0: Yeah, well, anytime you can erase the Princeton game from any type of the record book, you know, that is a good thing.
15: Yeah.
0: So we got that taken care of. Points in a game, 77, right?
15: Yes.
0: So, and 77 to tie, 78 to beat the school record.
15: Yeah, that's attainable.
16: Which that would have been BU game and Preston? I think we did it twice, correct?
0: I agree with you. Yeah. Yep. Yeah, Brent, that's what he does in the offseason. He studies that record book. You can tell. You can tell. All right, a couple minutes away. We'll be back. Third quarter coming your way. No word. It looks like we're going to play a regulation second half, I believe. We'll double check on that and let you know when we come back.
17: Hey, Bob, how about another burger?
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19: 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Wow.
18: That's great.
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0: All right, rolling clock in the second half, and we'll play 12-minute quarters, 68-6. Bridgeport on top in this one. Again, the school record for points, 77. Chris, that was set last year against RCB and one other time, right?
15: Yeah, one other time against Buchanan Upshur. So, yeah, a chance to break that, and we'll see what happens here in the second half. Doesn't surprise me Shane Eckel agreed just to play the regular half at the running clock. He's got a lot of pride over there, and he also has a lot of freshmen over there. He wants to get some experience and playing time here tonight as well.
16: Well, guys, we're going to turn this into a JV game. And, of course, Coach Echol, we were talking earlier about being short bodies and not able to play on Monday night. It's their chance to get some time here in the second half.
0: So the yards in the first half, 58 for East. They did have 84 yards in the air, minus 26 on the ground. Bridgeport, by the way, 324 on the ground, 62 in the air for a total of 386. And, again, most of those fields were very short fields.
1: All right, Jackson Nicewarner will tee it up at the 40-yard line. And ready to kick it off to start the third quarter of play.
0: If East does go to a backup quarterback, it'll be Peyton Price, the freshman.
1: Jackson has it teed up at the 40-yard line, ready to kick it away, and East Fairmont has not noticed the change in kicker. They've got the return guys back inside the five.
0: I'm watching this Spidey here getting his dinner.
1: Yeah, he's going to work. What's he got there? Can't tell.
0: Something.
1: Something unedible.
0: I don't know. That's a big spider, though.
1: Oh, I know. If this was Halloween, that would be right on cue.
0: Or on my head, one of the
1: other. October, at least. All right, here comes Nicewarner kickoff. Nice little hole right there. He hits it in, and it bounds back to the 18-yard line. Picked up, loose ball. A little glancing blow there by Zach Hickman. The ball was separated by Tyler Hudson, but he was able to fall back on it at the 26-yard line, and that's where the Bees will take over. First and 10. 11:46, just underway third quarter. 68-6, Indians in the lead.
0: We have games now into the fourth quarter around the state. One of them, North Marion. They lead Philip Barber 28-17.
1: And hopefully we'll catch him here with that running clock. All right, Hardesty remains the running back. Echol remains the quarterback. Claps his hands, takes the snap, throws it, and incomplete. He had to arc it over Zach Hickman, who was shallow. And he tried to dump it in there to Trenton Culp, threw it over his head as well. Incomplete, second down 10.
0: These are good reps for Hickman in the second half at that outside backer position. He came in the first half, and if he continues to impress there, he'll see more time in the future.
1: That's second down and 10 for the Bees of East Fairmont, operating from their own 25-yard line. Snap and a give to Hardesty, and he just cannot get going. The Indians, JP's wrestling down. Loss
0: Calvert.
1: Of a yard. Yeah, it was Calvert first on the scene.
0: Well, when your middle linebacker is getting there without anybody touching him, that shows you how good the defensive front is doing up front to keep the backers clean.
1: Loss of two. Third down and 12. Hardesty out as a receiver, trips that side, twins to the near side, empty set for Echol on third and 12. He's ready, claps his hands, takes the snap, three-man rush, throws right down the seam, pass caught. Connor Wilson over the 45, missed tackle 40, 35-30, and he's tackled down at the Bridgeport 20, make it 30-yard line on the tackle made by Brandon Stamm.
0: Yeah, a little seam route. That's between the middle backer and the safety. A lot of green turf there, and a good pass and catch for the big game.
1: Yeah, they came back to that seam route. They run that one a few times.
0: 46 yards, their biggest play of the night from scrimmage.
1: Gain down to the Bridgeport 30. So the Bees trying to mount their second successful drive of this football game. Nine 17 remaining in the third. Hand off to Hardesty. This time he gets outside, and he'll turn this into something. And a good job there by Jackson to run him down from behind as he takes it inside the 25 and down to the 23-yard line. Gain of 7. On Jameer Hardesty's first positive gain of the night.
0: Yeah, a little bit of inside zone. He's like, you know what, I'm tired of running this. I want to get to the outside. And he made a good decision that time to get 7.
1: Second down and three for Eastside. 8:45, rolling clock here in the third, 68-6, Bridgeport in control on their way to 2-1 on the season. Snap back, and here's a pass over the middle. Nice breakup on that slant, and that was Mathis, got his hand and head around and poked it down. Brings up third down.
15: 27th pass attempt of the night for Eckel. In the first half, he finished 10 for 24 for 84 yards and two interceptions, and had that big pass of 46 just a second ago.
1: Hey guys, by the way, Ford Hill, who we play coming up in a few weeks, October the 2nd, they play tomorrow night.

0: against Belmont Charter out of Philadelphia at home. They beat Northern Garrett 48-0 in their season opener last week. Third down and three. Four down territory here for East Fairmont, and they're going to have to take a timeout. Play clock was winding down.
1: You mentioned
2: East Fairmont.
1: You mentioned
2: Fort
1: Hill. Their JV team went to Musselman Monday and won 50-0. So they have some. That Fort Hill program, we know, is always good, and we'll see them here in a few weeks.
0: Don't have a JV game with them scheduled, though. They've got a full JV schedule. And I'm kind of surprised that didn't work out. We went to their place last year.
1: Yeah, we did.
0: Yep.
1: That's a shame.
0: Didn't want to return the favor, I guess. All right, third down and three. Quick 30-second timeout there for East Fairmont. They're back out and ready to go. 7:45. Again, scores, injuries, and timeouts, the only things that stop the clock in the mercy rule. So the Indians, guys, tonight going to start a new streak of regular season wins after seeing the 29-game winning streak snapped last week.
1: Well, let's hope this is a long streak. Very long. It goes into next year, right?
0: Yes. Well, yeah, you hope for eight more at least in the regular season. All right, Indian show blitz. Here they come. Echo avoids the oncoming linebacker, but can't get around the corner. Lost ball. Picked up by Hickman. Are they going to call him down or not? No. Hickman on the recovery.
2: Ruling on the field is a fumble.
0: At the 25-yard line.
2: First down.
0: Good job, JV defense. They turn the B's over for the fourth time tonight.
1: These JVs are happy. They didn't get the chance to play this past Monday, and now they're getting some time here tonight.
0: Indians take over at their own 25-yard line. First and 10.
1: Well, let's see who we have there in the backfield. I know Spadafore is out there, and looks like Cam Snyder will be the blocking back.
0: Yep, and the T-back is Brandon Stamm. Yep. First and 10, ball at the 25-yard line. Here's Spadafore off the right side. Cut back 30 over the 35 out to the 40. And shown some wheels there as Trey rolls it out to the 46-yard line for a gain of 21. Then you've got a lot of good candidates for most improved player this season, but Trey Spadafore certainly has to be in that conversation.
3: Guys, I can't wait to see him in basketball season as well. I mean, you just see the aggressiveness. You see he's getting comfortable with his body. I'm really excited for basketball as well for him. I think back on that Trey's cousin, Jack, and the amount of growth he had.
0: Yep, good point.
1: Troy Jackson there at wing. He might get to look here.
0: First and 10, ball at the 46. Nope. Straight up the middle comes Stamm, and he gets tripped up as he crosses midfield. And takes that for a positive gain. Clark and Barker on the tackle for the Bees. Gain of 7. Second down and 3 is a new backfield look will come in for the Indians as Maverick Flint will check in. Zach Hickman also returns into the backfield. On the second down and 2 from the 47-yard line. 5:17, third quarter, 68-6, Bridgeport. Snap, and here's the wing inside the 45 to 40, and upended at the 39-yard line is Maverick Flint.
1: Landed on his head that time. He's okay.
0: Put him at the 39, first down, Bridgeport. 4:50 to play.
1: Rotating wings and blocking backs now as Braden Mathis returns to run the blocking back position. Jackson back at wing.
0: Yeah, Zeke Snyder also out there for the, Zeke Swiger out there for the first time.
1: Yep, running strong side tight end.
0: Yeah, he'd been injured. Snap back, and here's a run from Jackson. Breaks free inside the 30 and corralled and thrown down to the 25-yard line.
1: This runs hard, doesn't he?
0: Yes, he does. First down, Indians. Ball down to the East Fairmont 26-yard line, and they look out there. They got kind of a mix and match of regulars and backups on this defensive unit.
1: You know, Jackson's another one that's improved a lot. Now he was only a freshman year again. We watched him in middle school. He's just running now with confidence, and it's good to see.
0: First and 10 from the 26-yard line. Here comes Hickman up the middle, 20. Dives to the 15-yard line. Does Zach Hickman. That'll be another Bridgeport first down. Picks up 11. 25 in the third, and Zeke Swiger comes limping out.
1: And again, he had that broken leg he suffered back during.
0: This might be a cramp.
1: Yeah, that's
0: yeah,
1: a cramp.
0: Yep, he's only he's not game ready in shape.
1: No, that's
0: he's,
1: a good point.
0: Yeah, only practiced this week.
1: Well, then again, with the broken leg, you can't run in condition, obviously.
0: So. Yep, good point.
1: It's good to see him back out there. Was this the strange way it happened, but he's back out there playing and good to go.
0: Right, first and 10 from the 15-yard line. Here's Stam, and well defensed.
1: Fumble.
0: Yeah, Stam. Yeah, you hate that. That was his forward progress was way stopped. Wesley Heflin.
1: Yeah, good job.
0: Had him wrapped up and starting backwards, and he loses the ball.
2: By Bridgeport, recovered by East Fairmont. First down.
0: That's a Stam coughs it up. Indians turn it over for the first time on the night.
1: And Stam was down when that happened. I was looking right in the binoculars. But East gets the ball back. First and 10 at the 19.
0: 2:42 remaining. Third quarter. 68-6. Echo goes back to work. Takes the snap, hands the ball off, and that's trouble again for Hardesty as the Indians snow him under. See where they give him forward progress to, but a host of Indians there, and leading that charge was Cam Hathaway. Back to the 15-yard line. That'll be a loss of 4 on the play.
1: Yeah, Hardesty, 9 carries, minus 11 yards rushing tonight.
0: With Marion some breathing room on next week's opponent, Phillip Barber, 28-17, fourth quarter. So the Colts might be coming off their first loss of the season when the Indians visit. 68-6, motion across the formation, snap, and a pump. That goal, it was covered. Now he's scrambling around, trying to fight his way back to the original line of scrimmage, and he'll get there, but no further.
1: And that's something his dad, Shane, doesn't want to see him taking any more hits.
3: Well, and guys, there was a formation issue. They had two guys on the line of scrimmage, so neither one of those guys was eligible in that situation. Side judge over here asked the question, are you both on? And they shook their head yes.
1: Colton Leary was the one initially got the stop, so good to see him in there.
0: Yep. Greg O'Parr has checked in along that defensive front. Third down, 13, 107, third quarter. Neither team has scored here in the third. Echol takes the snap, looking left, now throwing left. That one intercepted, picked off by Calvert. Inside the 15, the 10, he fights his way down to the 4-yard line. Third interception thrown tonight by Logan Echol. So the Indians defense gets it right back.
1: Yeah, Calvert, the Mike backer, just sitting there playing zone, just read the eyes of the quarterback, stepped up, made that play. That's his good read and recognition there for the sophomore, Jock Calvert, another young man to keep in it. Remember that name. He's going to be a good one, too.
0: First and goal, ball to 5 on the takeaway with 50 seconds remaining in the third. Bridgeport leading 68-6. Snap back, handoff to the wing. Massive hole running to the goal line and in for the touchdown is Maverick Flint. Well, let me check that.
1: That's Levi Steyer.
0: Yeah, that was 35, not 38. A good job there by Levi. Sophomore runs it in.
1: Well, we're really digging deep in the depth chart tonight. Man, good job, Levi Steyer, 5-yard run.
3: I believe that was his first varsity touchdown.
1: You're correct. And well, carry.
0: Well blocked, too. Aiden Lynch comes on late. Steyer will check out. So he gets his first Indians TD, and then they send him right back in. He was the 11th player who came off. We don't have a wing to the right. Jackson Nicewater on for the PAT. 74-6, Bridgeport. Snap back, hold down, kick on the way from Jack. It's up. It is good. 75-6. 35 ticks remaining here in a rolling clock third quarter. Be right back. Indians football continues after this timeout.

0: Well set up by the turnover. The interception from Zach Hickman. New score, 75-6.
1: New score, 4:33 to go. Phillip Barber on the board. They trail 28-23. North Marion has the football.
0: All right. May have spoken too soon on that. Hanging that L on Phillip Barber. All right, Jack Nicewarner to kick off. Run up, boots it. This one going to be fielded by a lineman at the 26-yard line over the 30 out to the 33 goes Seth Saunders on that kickoff return. Has it to the 34-yard line. Zach Hickman comes limping out. He might have a cramp.
1: Let's hope that's all it is, yeah.
0: That should run out the clock and will. End of three from Wayne Jamison Field with the score. Bridgeport 75, East Fairmont 6. Back in a moment for the fourth.
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0: He also... quarter, start of the fourth quarter here with the score 75-6. Snap back, Echo on first and 10, throws and it clanks off the helmet of his intended receiver. He did not get his head turned around quick enough. That was Trent Culp.
1: Yeah, he slipped out of his break and he tried to get up to catch it and hit him off the cranium. Incomplete. Tough play there.
0: All right, second down, 10.
1: 29th pass attempt of the night for Echol.
0: Snap back, handoff, coming to Hardesty, trying to get around the corner. He cannot. John Wesley Calvert runs him down back at the 30-yard line. Massive collision at the end of that play and come limping out of there. Got the worst of that was Cam Snyder. He's going to come to the sideline. A loss of four, third and 14. Isaac Delaney will check in for him now, right outside linebacker. Third and 14. Snap. Echol sprints out, looking, throwing, and they got their feet tangled, and here comes a flag.
1: I mean, that's just both.
0: Incidental.
1: Yeah, I mean, they just kind of ran into each other, and their feet got tangled at the same time. Calvert, again, though, was bringing late pressure from his middle backer position. And this will give East the first down.
0: Yep, third and 14.
7: Pass interference on the defense, number 27. 15-yard penalty, first down.
0: Right, ball out to the 45-yard line and a first down. Bees with 9:30 on a rolling clock here. Lion Hardesty up in the backfield. Again, without Caden Barr tonight. Hopefully he can come back soon for East.
1: Man, they got a winnable game next week of Lewis County.
0: Snap back, quick throw down the line. It is pulled in by Hudson. He turns the corner and be chased out of bounds on the far sideline. That was Colt Clark on that catch. And he'll be short of the first down. They'll put him out at the Bridgeport 48, 47 yard. Now we're going to sell it to 48. Gain of 7. RCB up 42-14. Actually, that game's just gone final. Over at Byrd Stadium. Good win for them. Kaiser came in unbeaten. Trips to the near side. They fake that and the pass over the middle as they fake the screen again. And that's about the third time they've run that play with success to Trenton Culp. First down to the 39-yard line.
1: Yeah, they have, that's where they bunch them up, far side of the field to the field side. They got three different options out of that route combination.
0: All right, first and 10, East Fairmont. Clock rolling to 8 minutes in the fourth. Bridgeport 75, East Fairmont 6. Echo awaits the snap, milking the play clock here, trying to shorten the game. Play action. Now he's going to run forward, and he is going to be grabbed, and that's going to be a sack. And we'll give it to Alistair Grayson. Well, Dom Pyatt there to make the sack of the quarterback, loss of a yard.
1: Yeah, Pyatt also a center on offense. Grayson is a tight end as well on offense when they get their chance there.
0: Second down and 11.
1: See, they got two players calling in signs. One's a live signal, one's a dummy signal. And Ben Calloway's offense.
0: Snapping to give to Hardesty. Ways through the line. Greeny is grabbing. Ball came out. They're going to call him down.
1: That's the first time they've run the zone read tonight.
0: Gets it to the 36. So a gain of 4. Third down and 7. 6:45 to play. Indians at Phillip Arbor next week. Back at home for homecoming. Make a note, that's 2 weeks from tonight. Should be a great night. Not only homecoming, but it's also Hall of Fame night here at Bridgeport High School. The inaugural class of the Bridgeport Sports Hall of Fame will be inducted. Already 4 members have been announced, and the rest of the class will be announced this week. 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Snap back, quick throw down the line. Clark with the catch, and he'll boogie down the sideline inside the 30. Let's see where they step him out. It's going to be near the lead stick. Actually put him back at the 31.
1: Yeah, so I think he stepped out of bounds here.
0: He did. It's a fourth down and 2. And the defense do it again. Get off the field here. They turned East Fairmont's last deep penetration away on a turnover. Now we got a fourth and 2 with 5:45 remaining. A rolling clock in the fourth quarter with the Indians up 75-6. Hardesty pistol set, located 2 yards behind the quarterback. Echo gets the handoff and he will not get there. They wrestle him down. Loss of a yard. Dom Pyatt, Grayson again teaming up on the stop for Bridgeport, and the defense will take over on down.
7: Rolling on the field is East Fairmont, short of the first down. First down, Bridgeport.
0: We agree with that ruling.
1: And I got an update from Phillip Barber. Colts got the ball back at 2:19 to go, but Robbie Jones, first place from scrimmage, threw an interception. North Marion has the ball to try to run out the clock, leading 28-23.
0: And if you're Bridgeport, you want to see Phillip Barber win that game.
1: Yeah, because we don't play North Marion. They don't want to play us. So
0: you get no
7: charge
0: points
7: time
0: from
7: out to East Fairmont. Second of the half.
0: Well, I think the Bees are going to end the night for whatever starters they had left out there. Going to try to probably piece together a defense here to put out there.
8: You want some electrolytes? I'll wake you up.
0: Triple A, Huntington leads Spring Valley. They're reporting that game at halftime 21-0. South Charleston with an insurance score on Winfield. Actually, a couple of scores, 25-10. Now the Black Eagles with the lead, but struggled a little bit tonight with Winfield, which was a bit of a surprise.
1: Grafton, third quarter over Lincoln, 14-0 still.
9: That game's closer than I thought it was going to be.
0: Wheeling Park did come back to beat Musselman, 16-15.
1: How about that? Big win for the Park.
0: Yep. They get off the, they actually moved to 2-1.
1: Fairmont senior third quarter all over former East Fairmont quarterback Rowan Kramer and the Preston Knights, 42-6.
0: Yeah, Preston here later in the season.
1: Thankfully, that game's here. We're not in the tight confines of the press box there in Kingwood.
9: Hey, my accommodations in Kingwood are nice.
1: Yeah, they are.
0: I'll tell you what, that was another interesting thing during the offseason. A lot of scuttlebutt that Preston might leave the Big Ten.
9: Correct.
1: Yeah, that's still in motion, by the way. They want to go to the PVC.
0: I prefer the PVC over cast iron myself. It was a great invention.
1: Yeah.
0: Flag down. Somebody lined up offside, so we're false started.
9: It's on us.
0: Yep.
7: False start. 55 of the offense. 5 yards. First down.
1: I don't know where the Potomac Valley Conference would be any better for Preston. There's some teams in that conference that are just as good. I mean, good luck with Frankfurt playing them every year.
9: The bigger issue is they don't have any triple A's in there. I mean, you're talking about, I mean, I'm assuming that Preston's going to be reclassed as triple A, but.
1: Maybe, yeah. I don't know. It's going to be close, Brent, depending on where the number lies.
0: There's some discussion about that this week, about whether the number was going to dip or not in Quad A. I can tell you that Bridgeport is safely in Triple A. Oh, I can tell you something else on that. I just remembered that I was told. There's a run out to the 37-yard line. And first carry there for Graham Delore, freshman.
1: Boy,
0: I was told that the number cutoff cannot change unless the Board of Control is changing. It's already written in code.
9: Correct.
0: Yep. So there can be all the discussion they want, but until that happens. But either way, if you're Bridgeport rooting interest there, and we all are, no way are we near the danger zone for Quad A. I mean, they would have to dip that thing, 100. 30-some kids.
9: There would have to be 35 teams in Quad A.
0: Correct. Second down. Short. There's a run. Missed tackle. 45. Out near the 50. And a good run by Leland Parrish, sophomore, down to the 49-yard line. Clock at 3:15, 76-6. And if Bridgeport does break something off here and score in this final 3 minutes, it would be the most points in school history.
1: Yep.
0: That's what they call in the business a selling point, trying to give you a reason, a little cliffhanger.

0: from the 49. First and 10. Motion. Handoff going to the wing. Trying to get to the outside. 45-40. That's Isaac Delaney. 35-30. Down to the 28-yard line. Gain of 21 for Delaney. Clock at 2:29. And here in the fourth quarter, 75-6, Bridgeport in the lead. In terms of record-wise, if you missed it, Bridgeport did score the most points in a half in school history tonight. Play clock at 15, game clock rolling towards 2 minutes, so you're getting down to the final few plays here. Elijah Morgan will check in. Got to hurry. Play clock's at 5. Not going to get it off in time.
1: Nope. Speed delay again.
0: And they're just going to let it go. So okay. Tip of the cap to the officials. And just going to take a knee here as the Indians went into victory formation. Snapped it back to Leland Parrish. He takes a knee. Have to do it at least twice more. Of course, these go on the team rush. Indians come back up to the line here on second down and 14 again with the design of taking the knee down. And they do. Parrish takes a knee. And let's see here. They have not started the play clock yet. Game clock's at 51 seconds. And doesn't look like they're going to start it. That should be it. Bridgeport will not have to run another play.
1: It is the final now, 28-23 North Marion.
0: All right, so the Colts will be 2-1 as we invade the remodeled George Beyer Field. Coming up next week, as tonight the Indians get the bad taste out of their mouth for the Martinsburg game, and certainly still some things to work on, some penalties in particular, but other than that, defense was spectacular. Indians force a handful of turnovers and hold the Bees of East Fairmont's rush game in check. Final score tonight at the stadium. Bridgeport 75, East Fairmont 6. 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
0: Yeah.
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2: 75-6 final score. Brent has Tyler Ferris.
3: Coach, 75-6 final score. Let's talk about both sides of the ball. Let's go and start with the defensive side. Held East Fairmont to negative 28 yards rushing, 151 passing, a total of 123. What was your overall stance on the defense this week?
4: We've got a long way to go still. You know, we've got obviously our pass defense needs some work, so we're going to continuously try to get better there, and it's a week-by-week thing.
3: Stat you're going to like there, Coach, as well. 5 turnovers caused by our defense tonight. So, again, nice turnover there. On the offensive side, everything going very well as well. 431 on the ground, 62 through the air, total of 493. Graham Vincent with 2 touchdown passes. One of those guys standing over there, and actually one to both those guys standing over there. Both those guys played great games tonight.
4: Yeah, excited for both of them. You know, they're definitely passing threats for us, and you know, love moving Sean over to the right end and watching him block, and everything he can do and be a really good passing option over there is exciting for us.
3: Coach, next week we head to Phillip Harbor, first road trip of the year. What's the message going into next week?
4: Just like we did this week, keep focusing on us, keep getting better, try to take the next step forward.
3: Good luck, thank you, Coach.
4: Thank you.
3: Tyler Ferris.
2: All right, thanks a lot. 60th win, by the way, a career for Tyler Ferris at Bridgeport in 6 seasons, so you can do the math. That's 10 a season so far. Of course, we're not even through this season, so pretty healthy average. All right, Brent, down there, almost the thorn between two roses.
3: Listen, I am the best-looking guy of the three of us here, okay? I already know I'm the best-looking guy of the three. Actually, they're both looking at me like I'm crazy right now. We're going to start with Sean Beltre. Sean, buddy, 1 catch, 17 yards, got your first touchdown of the season in the air. And then on top of that, a scoop and score touchdown. Now, you're trying to keep up with this guy. This guy had 4 touchdowns tonight. You're trying to keep up with him there. Nice, nice game tonight for Sean Beltre.
5: Thank you.
3: So, Sean, buddy, of course, big game last week with Martinsburg. Didn't go the way we wanted. What did it feel like as a senior getting right this week?
5: It felt really good coming back from a loss, and lost 2 of the 3 games left on this field. So it's nice to bounce back and finally make it even.
3: And Sean, buddy, again, a little bit of a change-up this week for you. You've been on the weak side in for a long time, went to the strong side in. Do you like that adjustment?
5: Yeah, I like the adjustment. I get to hit more on that side and have a bigger job, so it's more fun having a better responsibility.
3: It's pretty good opening holes up for this guy as well. Again, whenever you see this guy standing over to the side, Gavin Williams had a pretty good night as well. 4 carries, 133, 1 catch, 45, and an interception as well. I'm going to test you here, Gavin, okay? A name that was thrown around upstairs, Barry Sanders-esque. Do you know who Barry Sanders is?
6: One of the greatest NFL running backs of all time.
3: At least Gavin knows who that is there. Gavin, buddy, pretty good night there. Again, talk about what were you seeing there when you saw the holes opening up there? Again, 4 carries, 133 yards. You're going to like that yard per carry average.
6: Yeah, for sure. My stats for sure should go up because once I got the ball, not much of tackling being done by them. There was great blocking, and then there was just a lot of green grass for me to run and do what I can do. And it was a blessing to have the line we have, and it was a fun night.
3: Guys, go enjoy that win with your senior buddies. Gavin Williams and Sean Beltre.
2: All right, thanks a lot, Brent Kimball. Indians 75-6 final score here tonight as they move to 2-1 on the season. And again, got the Colts of Phillip Harbor coming up next as we start to get into the heart of the Big Ten schedule. And then now it looks like a very challenging matchup with Robert C. Byrd in a few weeks as well, as Byrd takes care of business at home against previously unbeaten Kaiser, 42-14 earlier tonight. Have some final thoughts from the stadium, and we'll get you off to Metro News game night when we return after this.
7: Hey, everybody, Tony Caridi here.

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1: Well, record-setting night tonight for the Indians as Bridgeport scores the most points that they have in school history in the first half. As Bridgeport puts up 68 at halftime, 75 to end the game. Beat the Bees, 75-6. On the road to Phillip Harbor next week, we'll start our week-long preview of the Colts on the Tyler Ferris Show. 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Me and Margarita at Charles Point, the home for the Coaches Show from 7 until 8 o'clock. 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

0: I did not get that as a final. It's gone final since I skimmed past it. What was that one?
1: It is a final 42-6. 42-6 in favor of Allegheny Highlands. The Mountaineers get their first win of the season, and Greenbrier East drops to 0-3. So there you go on that. But again, a lot of scores coming in, a lot of finals we have, and we'll give them all to you before we're out of here at midnight tonight. So again, those coaches that we got on last Wednesday, good move on our part. John Mustaine.
2: Yeah.
1: He's not having a good game.
2: No, Spring Mills.
1: Yeah, so again, we'll get you caught up on all of those. But stay with us.
3: Come on, Liam, let's go. Get open. Come on, go for it. Wake up. Wake up, Liam. Oh, come on, use your head. Gotta want it. Dominate.
4: There he goes again. Liam's dad yelling from the stands, trying to relive his glory days.
5: I know. We're just trying to have fun out here and play with our friends. Like, it's not that deep.
4: He seriously needs to get a grip.
5: Does he really think he's helping Liam play better?
4: I feel bad for Liam. I know he's embarrassed his dad ruins every game like this. I mean, I would be too.
5: Someone needs to tell him this isn't about him.
4: Yeah, stop trying to coach from the stands and just cheer.
5: That's what Liam wants.
4: That's what we all want.
6: Be your student's biggest fan, not their biggest critic. 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
1: 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To the phones we go. We're joined by our good buddy Tim Carper, Tim Wayne, and Mingo Central. The Miners having their way.
9: I tell you what, Fred, 63-0 was the final tonight, and the Miners definitely had their way with the Pioneers. The quarterback for Mingo Central, just an outstanding young man. Last name's Knuckles. His first name just escaped him.
1: Jeremy.
9: Jeremy, that's it. And he threw the ball so often tonight, the running backs had to introduce themselves at halftime. But he threw it all over the place. And I do want to shout out a young man from Mingo Central. His name was Tegan Hackney. He recorded his 400th career tackle tonight. That's quite an impressive number in high school football to get 400 tackles.
0: Got to stay healthy, don't you?
9: You definitely have to stay healthy, and you have to have a nose for the football, and that kid must be a bloodhound for the football. But it was ugly tonight. Mingo Central threw the ball all over the place. They were pretty much scoring at will. The Minor Mountain scoreboard operator was busier than a fork at Rosie O'Donnell's house tonight.
0: But there's better days coming, right? I mean, it's a young football team.
1: You know she lost weight, don't you? Just saying.
9: There's still an outboard on that fork.
1: I'm telling you. All right, Timmy. Anything else? Any other words of wisdom from famous uncle or cousin or anything?
9: Well, I thought I might share something from my grandpa Rube tonight, who always told me, "Don't bite the hand that feeds you, unless it's feeding you broccoli."
1: You don't like broccoli?
9: No, it looks like little trees to me. I cannot even.
1: Now you don't like trees. Broccoli. You don't like Rosie. You don't like broccoli. You don't like trees.
9: There's a lot of things I don't like. We could be here all night.
1: No, that's all right.
0: You like us, and we're glad you called.
1: There you go.
0: And you love Wayne football.
9: I love Wayne football, and I love you guys. And I actually stayed up last week all night. You entertained me enough to keep me up till midnight last week, so I expect the same this week.
0: Well, that's a stretch. Yeah. Sometimes you check out at like 10.
1: Yeah, I know. All right, buddy.
9: Yeah, well, you had some good stuff last week, some good interviews, and you guys just, I was riveted. I was on the edge of my bed.
1: We'll try our best to keep you there tonight. All right. Thank you, Timmy. I appreciate it, buddy. Riley Griffith joins me now. Wheeling Park and Musselman. Game a lot closer, Riley, than I'll be honest, than I thought it would be.
2: Yeah, this was a fun one between two really solid programs. Wheeling Park came out early in this one. Jay Bordes was able to hit Michael Nieder on a nice crossing route over the middle. Nieder was able to take it 58 yards for a touchdown, and that came at about the 10.5-minute mark in the first. So Wheeling Park held that touchdown lead for a good chunk of the first half, and then Musselman had a long drive towards the end of the second quarter. It was capped off with a 8-yard rushing touchdown by Mason Johnson, a freshman that Brian Thomas has told us in the preseason he's really excited for what his career is going to be. He scores a touchdown. They miss the extra point, though, does Musselman, and that takes us to the halftime break with a 7-6 lead for Wheeling Park. So Musselman gets the second half kickoff, and it was a 9-plus minute drive to start the third quarter. It was a 2nd and 21 that got bumped back from a holding penalty, and then it was just a beautiful strike. Their quarterback on that play, Jackson Thomas, threw a 34-yard wheel route touchdown to Donnie Corliss, and that gave Musselman the first lead in that one, 12-7. They missed the two-pointer to try and make it a touchdown lead. So Musselman's hanging on to that lead. The next possession, Wheeling Park gets to a fourth down situation. Coach Dougherty rolls the dice, wants to go for it on fourth and less than a yard. Musselman stopped them inside of the 30-yard line. So Musselman tries to get points. They're only able to salvage three out of it and make it 15-7. Credit to the Patriots. They kept rolling, and then they drove the ball down the field. Bordes had a couple of really nice passes down the field to Liam Wetzel. He caught a really nice ball around the 30-yard line on the opposite side of the field, and then it was capped off by Preston Hetherington, the really solid tight end. He got a touchdown, and Park missed the two-point try to tie it at 15. So Musselman had about a two-point lead with about give or take 5.5 minutes left to go. They tried to milk some clock. They had to punt the ball back to Wheeling Park with about 2.5 minutes left. And Bordes led him down the field, couldn't get the touchdown, but he drove him inside of the red zone. And I'm sure this young man probably will not have to pay for a meal in the Wheeling area all weekend long. Freshman kicker Kalen Tipton hit the 26-yard field goal to win the game for Wheeling Park with about 40 seconds to go. Musselman tried to make some things happen with no timeouts left. And at the end of the game was shades of Martinsburg-Morgantown in the state title game from a year ago. Spiked ball on a fourth down at that end of the game for Musselman. So a really fun one here tonight in Inwood. Musselman still searching for their first win. A little bit of a heartbreak for them tonight, and a really good result for Wheeling Park to be able to get above 500 tonight with 2-1.
10: There you go. Riley, great job, buddy. I appreciate it. We'll talk again soon, okay?
2: Sounds good. Thank you, Brad.
10: There you go. First time all year we've got to talk with Ethan Collins. His Clay Battelle CBs opened up the season on a Thursday night. Then they had a bye week, and tonight they travel to Valley Wetzel, but get their first win of the season. Ethan, how you doing, buddy?
11: I'm doing good. It feels good to hear your lovely voice, Fred.
10: Well, you know, my wife is the only other person that ever said that to me.
11: Honestly, that's surprising that your wife even says it.
10: I mean, that surprised me more than you think. Trust me. You probably talk to me more than my wife does.
11: During the game day years, especially.
10: Yeah, definitely. Definitely. So, yeah. Tell me about the game tonight. Good win.
11: Yeah, good win for the Clay Battelle Seabees. You got two touchdowns off of turnovers, a fumble six, a pick six. The fumble went by TJ Barr. He took it to the house. And then a 97-yard pick six by Cody Clovis, also in the first half. And you started backup quarterback Gavin McLaughlin tonight, a sophomore, and he threw three passing touchdowns. And the best part about all of that, zero turnovers, no picks, no fumbles, nothing like that. And that's how the CBs are able to get the first win of the season, 34-20, which might be my last trip to Pine Grove. I'm not really sure. We'll see how that consolidation in Wetzel County shakes out.
10: I thought you did something that kicked you out. I didn't know, man. I'm sorry.
11: They're great here. I just wanted to give them a huge shout out because they've been great to us over the years, and I don't know if this is going to be our last time calling a game from this field. It was a really nice time, and I was a little bit nervous. I wasn't even going to be able to get cell service, but Fred, Starlink is a awesome thing.
0: You can always go back to Pine Grove. I mean, it's not the town's not leaving.
11: The town isn't leaving, but I'm not sure I really
10: You've already said something great.
0: Yeah.
10: Leave it there. Yeah. All right, buddy. Good win. We'll hopefully talk with you next week, okay?
11: Yeah, absolutely. We take on Tucker County next week at home, so it should be a good one.
10: There you go. Thank you, Ethan. I appreciate it. Joe Kinzer calls me now. And, Joe, I tell you, the Mingo Central Miner is just all over the Wayne Pioneers tonight.
12: Yeah, this is a very young Wayne team, Fred, and Jameer Knuckles, senior quarterback, 10 of 15 passing, 324 yards, 5 touchdowns, hit a couple of milestones tonight, 4,000 career passing yards, also 6,000 yards of total offense. Wide receiver Terrandez Bryant, 5 catches, 214 yards, and 3 touchdowns to lead the way. Also, Levante Kenny caught a touchdown pass, so did Evan Markin. Leading rushers for the Miners, Levante Kenny, 6 carries, 61 yards and a touchdown. Maybeon Joplin, 5 carries, 50 yards and 2 touchdowns. Also, on the defensive side, Tegan Hackney, senior linebacker, with 18 tackles. With his 18 tackle night, that gives him 400 in his career. He becomes the all-time leading tackler for Mingo Central High School, surpassing Trey Cabo Lesher. Also, you had Peyton Parker with 13 tackles, 6 tackles for loss, and 1 sack. So, of course, the magic number here on Minor Mountains, 30, and with Mingo Central getting 63 here tonight, that record goes to 97-3 overall in program history. And at the measuring stick, the stiffest test of the year so far for Mingo Central will be next week on Minor Mountain as the Patriots of Independence comes to town. And last year, Indy hung a pretty good loss on the Miners.
10: Yeah, and Independence has the week off this week because their game got canceled. So
0: 97-3 is the mark when Mingo Central scores more than 30. I was make sure I understood that.
12: Yeah. Whenever they score at least 30 points in a game, they're 97-3. The two losses. Or the three losses came to Bridgeport, Point Pleasant twice, and also Tulsa one time. And, the 30, that's the magic number here for Mingo Central. I appreciate all these coaches up here for the last 16 years. So, again, that's a pretty good mark, and they score at least 30.
0: That's like the greatest stat, like when Rich Rodriguez has 200 yards rushing and what his record is versus 97-3 when you score 30 points. I like that. That's a great stat. That's a Taylor Kennedy level stat.
10: That's a Joe Kinzer stat.
0: Yeah,
10: what that is.
12: And when you don't, Dave, it's 15 to 50. So
0: I like that. Well, I don't like that for Mingo Central, but so 30 is the number.
10: Yeah, definitely. All right, my friend.
12: And the shutout tonight is the 11th all-time in program history, the 6th. David Jones, of course, Coach Jones loves defense for the SEC Kentucky Wildcats. So Michael Shepard does a good job. He's DC up here on the mountain.
10: There you go. Hey, buddy, always a great job. Always enjoy talking with you, okay?
12: All right, talk to you next week.
10: There you go. That's Joe Kinzer. And Joe Kinzer, man, he is a walking stat, man. He really is.
0: I tell you what.
10: He knows it all.
0: We need to put him up against our guy from Greenbrier West. And
10: Mike Goddard.
0: Yes, Mike Goddard. If we had Joe Kinzer and Mike Goddard having a stat contest.
10: Well, I need Mike Goddard to call tonight only because, and I'm not saying Greenbrier West got beat tonight. They went on the road at Liberty. Or did Liberty go there? Liberty went there and beat them 28-6, according to our scoreboard. Wow, that's interesting. So we'll double check, make sure that score is correct. There's no reason to think it wouldn't be. Our guys are pretty good, but we'll triple check it just to be sure. Real quick, before I have to take a break, let me get to Kyle Wiggs. Kyle, I got about 2 minutes, buddy.
13: Oh, okay. We'll do it quick then. University, as you guys know, had that wild game at Park.

0: Fredericksburg South last week, 76-50. It was the most points they'd scored in program history, but they gave up 50 points, which was a bone of contention all week. Tonight, the defense bounced back. They held Washington to just one touchdown, and the defense scored two touchdowns. So the defense outscored Washington 2-1, and it was a typical night for the university offense. They went 56-7. Actually ran the football very, very well in this contest tonight. They had more rushing yards than passing yards for the first time in three games. And credit Gavin Stone and K.K. Lewis for returning interceptions for touchdowns. And those two defensive scores put the game away late, and University beats Washington 56-7. They're 3-0, and they'll host 2-1 Wheeling Park coming up next Friday.
1: That'll be a good one. That will be a good one. Wheeling Park sneaks by and gets the win tonight at Musselman, 16-15. So that will
0: did
1: be
0: I
1: a good.
0: Did I get it in under the wire?
2: You did.
1: Oh, you always do, man. You always do. You the best. And don't believe me? Just ask Luke. He tells everybody. Was he working a game tonight?
0: Yes, he actually had to go to Berkeley Springs because of the situation they had out there in the Eastern Panhandle. So he'll be calling with the Berkeley Springs result here.
1: All right, buddy. Hey, I appreciate it. We'll talk soon, okay?
0: All right. Thanks, guys.
2: Thanks, Kyle.
1: There you go. That's Kyle Wiggs. He always does right.
2: So
1: got a break to take.
2: Yep, got your break.
1: You're looking at the clock just like I am.
2: Yeah.
1: Got to take a break. We'll be back in just a moment. Stay with us. This is game night.
3: Come on, Liam. Let's go. Get open! Come on, go for it! Wake up! Wake up, Liam! Oh, come on, use your head! Gotta want it! Dominate!
4: There he goes again. 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
5: Someone needs to tell him this isn't about him.
4: Yeah, stop trying to coach from the stands and just cheer.
5: That's what Liam wants.
4: That's what we all want.
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0: old enough to recall the day remember where they were and what they were doing when they heard the tragic news. Yet there is an ever-growing number of Americans who have no personal memory of that day, either because they were too young or, like a lot of our listeners tonight, not yet born. Nearly 3,000 brave Americans lost their lives on that dreadful morning, some with West Virginia ties, and all with families that today still mourn their loss. So tonight, Dave and I will let you know all the scores from tonight's games. We only ask you find a few moments to remember those Americans, both young and old, that were lost on September 11th, 2001. And let us all pray that we never forget. And now, as they say in our business, the show must go on. Tonight, 55 games were played across the state. And as always, our promise to you is we will have all the scores before the clock strikes midnight. Right now, it is 10 p.m. The date is Friday, September 11th, 2026. And game night starts right now.
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2: George Washington was the winner over Cabell Midland, 28-14. That was our Metro News Quad A game of the week. Morgantown went on the road and hung a 54-point spot on Hedgesville. 57-3 was the win for MHS, 3-0 on the season. Wheeling Park, a late field goal, a 26-yarder with 40 seconds to go. Callan Tipton hit it, and Wheeling Park winning at Musselman, 16-15. Army National Guard Gridiron Series matchup, Princeton a winner over Oak Hill, 54-6. The Tigers are 3-0. Long trip for Spring Mills to lose by 44 tonight. The Bulldogs of Liberty Christian in Virginia knocking off the Cardinal 50-6. Spring Mills falls to 2-1. Fairmont Senior winning for the first time at Preston. The 1-2 Bears, the Fairmont Senior Westside Polar Bears winning at Preston 42-7. University High, two defensive touchdowns and a 56-7 win at Washington. UHS is 3-0. That's your Quad A finals that we have tonight in the fourth quarter. Parkersburg leads Hurricane 21-14, and Sharando, Virginia, in the fourth quarter, leading Jefferson 29-14.
0: To the phones we go. Bill Nevin, how about those Flying Eagles, Bill?
3: Hey, Robert Seaborg, looking good so far, guys. You know, picked up a big win tonight over Kaiser. Kaiser, in the last 3 years since Austin Scott's taken over the helm of the program, the home team has won in this series. That trend continued tonight. RCB jumping out to the big lead early on. Isaiah Heflin, the quarterback, doing it with his arm and his legs in this one. 16 rushes, 133 yards, 3 TDs on the ground, passing 12 of 16, 190 yards, and 2 TDs. Also an interception defensively. In this game, passed Casey O'Brien for 8th place all-time on the all-time passing list for Robert C. Byrd. Junior Smith, the receiver, 8 receptions, 102 yards and a touchdown. He also chipped in with an interception. Robert C. Byrd had the 28-0 halftime lead, but the Golden Tornado came out and scored first in the third quarter of play, put a little bit of pressure on Robert C. Byrd, but they answered, got a quick touchdown from that point on, and cruised to the victory, 42-14.
4: Bill, I'll tell you, that was our Metro News Class AAA game of the week, and we always try and pick a game in our minds that's going to be a really, really close game score-wise, but obviously tonight, Robert C. Byrd just had the Golden Tornado's number, and I know head coach Derek Steven, on Wednesday night's show, he was a guest, and he was certainly concerned about making the trip to RCB, but you could tell in his voice he felt confident, of course coaches do, going into the game, and they should. But man, I was a little surprised when I saw the 28-point win against RCB, and now what, you've got Preston coming to your place next week, right?
3: Yeah, I've got Preston coming to town. And you look back at this game tonight, the Golden Tornado moved the ball well in their first series, but the drive stalled and some great adjustments by Robert C. Byrd defensively. Brought some more guys to the line of scrimmage and tried to offset that wing tee with that motion, misdirection. They've got some great athletes, the Golden Tornado do, but RCB's defense, by putting some more guys in the box, they're loading up against the run. And when Addison Bradford did pass the football, he put some pressure on him, hit him pretty hard, and they disallowed anything in the passing him at all. Bradford in the game, 9 rushes, 73 yards, and a touchdown, played well, and did a good job at that quarterback spot. But the moves and the adjustments for Robert C. Byrd defensively really helped them nullify what I would say is a good Kaiser offensive unit.
4: No doubt. All right, Bill. Hey, buddy, I appreciate it. We'll talk next week, okay?
3: All right, guys. Thanks for having me on. Have a great rest of the show and a great weekend as well.
4: Thank you, partner. We appreciate it. All right, we've given you Class Quad A scores. Before we head back to the phones, let's get you caught up with Class AAA scoreboard presented by Marshall University. 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
2: All right, Fred, Army National Guard Gridiron Series matchup kicks it off in AAA, where Bridgeport has improved 2-1. The Indians, a convincing home win over East Fairmont, 75-6, as Bridgeport bounces back from that loss to Martinsburg back on week number 2. The Brook Bruins, a 50-point win at home over Cambridge, Ohio, 56-6 over the Bobcats. Also a 50-point win for the Elkins Tigers. Elkins 2-1, beating Lewis County 50-0. Elkins dropped a game last week to Moorefield by 3 points, so back in the winning column are the Tigers. Grafton and Moorefield were both week 3 winners. The Bearcats, 21 points better than Lincoln, 35-14. And the Moorefield Yellow Jackets went to Hampshire and beat the Trojans, 42-8. Buchanan Upshur, a 5-point win on the road at Nicholas County. That's the Buccaneers' first win of the season, 24-19 over the Grizzlies. Herbert Hoover is 3-0. The Huskies beat Nitro, 66-0. John Marshall drops a 13-point game at Bel Air, Ohio. The Big Reds drop the Monarchs to 2-1 with a 42-29 win. Allegheny Highland, the Mountaineers out of Virginia, beat Greenbrier East 42-6. Chapmanville bounces back in week 3 with a win. The Tigers over Point Pleasant 35-6. Chapmanville dropped a game to South Charleston back in week number 2. Ripley's won 2 in a row. The Vikings beating Lincoln County 42-18. You heard a moment ago, Robert C. Byrd and Isaiah Heflin, 5 combined touchdowns as RCB beat Kaiser 42-14. One touchdown is all it took for Pikeview, the Panthers, to win at Shady Spring. Panthers over Tigers 7-0. Riverside, a 48-19 winner at St. Albans. And South Charleston is 3-0. The Black Eagles winning at Winfield 41-17. South Charleston will look for win number 4 on the season in what will be a very good matchup with George Washington next week.
4: There you go. That's the Class AAA scoreboard. Back to the phones. Alex Wiederspiel joins me now. All right. Tell me about this South Harrison ball game tonight, buddy.
5: That's a nice rebound after last week. A lot of special teams miscues, and thought the Hawks had the better of it in the third phase of the game. But really where this story is Shepard Baugh, all-around stud, senior running back, senior linebacker. He was great defensively, erased a couple of potential big plays on defense, but had his second consecutive 200-yard rushing day, four touchdowns on the ground. And a quick shout-out to one of his running mates, Landon Ross, who unfortunately is lost for the season, got injured against Lincoln. So I know they'll be looking for guys to jump into that running back rotation. But a senior player who had been a really good running back and defensive back for the Hawks and found out he's going to miss the rest of his senior season after getting hurt last week. But South Harrison wins, man, and the reality of this one was early on it felt like Oak Glen had to get to the Hawks, and it seemed like the Golden Bears kind of fell into the South Harrison vortex, right? Like all of a sudden the Hawks are just holding on to the ball, 15-play drive, taking up 8 minutes of the first half, and that was kind of all she wrote.
4: So what's coming up next for South Harrison now?
5: They have got what I believe is their longest regular season road trip. They are at Hoka next Friday night.
4: Does that mean you'll be sick then? You probably won't make that trip.
5: Ike wasn't able to make it to Bluefield a couple of years
4: ago.
5: I know. Only had COVID one time, and of course,
4: it's on a Friday night.
5: Playoff week.
4: Yeah, that happens. That happens. All right, my friend. Good job by the Hawks tonight, okay?
5: Yeah, we'll talk to you next week.
4: Thank you, buddy. There you go. That's Alex Wiederspiel. We got a break take. We come back, we'll get you caught up on some Class AA and Single A scores, and we should have the finals on some of those outstanding. I think we have a couple of outstanding Class Quad A scores. We'll get to those for you as well. Just a reminder, before or after the game, go for good times.

0: And, you know, so we're hoping to go up next week and hopefully write that. But it won't be an easy task. William Towns always got a good team. Coach Beck's a great coach.
1: Oh, no doubt. Hey, Paul, appreciate your time tonight, buddy. Best of luck and a great start to the season, okay?
0: Thanks, Fred. Appreciate you guys.
1: There you go. That's head coach Paul Burdett of the Roan County Raiders. Got to take a break. We'll be back. Update you on some scores when we return.
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0: people. They came together, they fought, and really, they won the battle on that plane that day.
1: Fox's Alexis McAdams reporting. In addition to President Trump, several military leaders also spoke out during Friday's ceremony at the Pentagon. Chairman of the Joint Chiefs of Staff, General Dan Kane, reflected on the stories of bravery on 9/11.
2: Today is not just a story of loss. It is also a story of great American courage, selfless service, and those who've made the choice to carry those memories forward.
1: Fox's Jennifer Griffin.
3: Today, as the sun rose, a giant American flag was unfurled at the point of impact from those 25 years ago. A nod to the firefighters who responded to the Pentagon attack, unfurling the flag over the smoldering rubble a day after the attacks. Those three firemen were present at the Pentagon ceremony today. Traveling at 530 miles per hour, American Airlines Flight 77 tore through the Pentagon's E-ring, igniting a fireball that ripped through three of the Pentagon's five rings. 184 people were killed, 125 in the Pentagon.
1: Another ceremony taking place in Shanksville, Pennsylvania, at the site of the crash of Flight 93. I'm Deborah Valentine. This is Fox News.
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0: 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Kids are growing up with more access to information than ever before in history. But most of the content is calculated to keep them distracted, make them mad, and keep them scrolling. Not help them think for themselves. 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And I love that WorldWatch doesn't talk at kids. 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
0: Roy is up next in Bend, Oregon. What's going on, Roy?
10: Hey, guys. How are you guys doing this afternoon?
0: Doing well. How can we help?
10: Well, I'm about $320,000 in debt. I'm a small business owner, and I'm struggling to pay my estimated quarterly taxes, and I'm still spending when I shouldn't be, and just could use some advice and use some help.
0: Man, well, at least we're self-aware here. Yes. Is the 320 all business debt, or is it other consumer debt?
10: Only about 38,000 of that is on equipment loan. The rest is actually all personal. I've used personal debt for the business since it's open, but the only thing actually in the business name is a equipment loan for about 37,000. The rest is all personal.
0: And okay, break down some of the other loans for me. Debt.
10: So we have roughly about $4,000 buy now, pay later type of accounts. We have about $58,000 in vehicle loans, about $99,000 in tax debt, $24,000 in personal loans slash consumer loans, $52,000 in credit cards, about $5,000 in medical, and I owe my parents about $15,000 between the two of them.
0: Goodness gracious. It'd be a shorter list of who you don't owe.
10: And a $20,000 student loan on our name as well.
0: Okay. Wow. So you're saying we. Who's the accomplice to these crimes?
10: Well, 95% me, about 5% my wife. She doesn't really contribute to the debt besides things from before we were married. There's the student loan she has in her name.
0: Okay. On a scale of 1 to 11, how badly are you guys actually wanting to get out of debt? Because that helps me navigate how to walk you through this.
10: So badly that yesterday I had an hour and a half consultation with a bankruptcy attorney, and all my stomach was a knot thinking this is not the way out. Like, this is just the Band-Aid for this problem we're having.
0: Well, I'm glad you called us, because I'm going to steer you away from bankruptcy. I think you guys can get out of this, and it's not going to be fun, but it'll be more fun than dealing with bankruptcy for the next decade of your life.
10: I agree. I totally agree.
0: So tell me about these cars. What are they actually worth?
10: One car is we have a Suburban. It's a 2021 Suburban. It's worth about 45, 46. We sold at private party. We owe about 55 on it.
0: You're 10 grand underwater.
10: We've been rolling negative equity over for a few years, and we finally landed on that one. And then we have an older Mazda that I got rid of a $37,000 auto loan earlier this year, and got a way smaller loan, which I know I shouldn't have, but I got into like a $4,000 little Mazda pickup. So we owe about $3,000 left on that.
0: Okay, so that one's pretty much a wash.
10: Yep.
0: So the Suburban is the one that's killing you right now. Because you said you had 58
10: bit,
0: in car debt. Because you owe 55 plus the 3.
10: Yes, sir.
0: Okay. Man, well, what's your income right now?
10: I do pretty well. I net after my business expenses and everything. We net between 175 and 200 a year.
0: Good. And that's all through the business?
10: Yeah, all through the business. It's all one income.
0: Okay. So is the business thriving? You just weren't paying taxes, or is the business having its own struggles?
10: It's a trucking business. So I'm coming up on 3 years in business, and it was doing pretty well. I mean, I did pretty well in 24, had no tax bill, 25. Running off 24, didn't realize that I thought I'd be, a few grand here or there, but I owed about 50 grand last year, and that kind of hit my pocket. And I already had taxes from 23 I was paying on too, so that tax debt just almost doubled last year. And then, I mean, the business is doing well. I mean, I know fuel prices aren't the greatest right now, and it's a little tougher out here, but, we're still rolling. We're still making money.
0: Could you guys live without the Suburban right now and go down to one car, or are you going to need something else?
10: We're definitely going to need something else. We have 3 kids at home.
0: Okay. Because I think getting rid of that car will give you some breathing room, because what's the payment on that thing?
10: About $850.
0: All right. So that frees up a nice chunk of the budget and brings you down to $265 in debt. Now, we're going to need the amount you're underwater on, plus enough to get you another car to get from A to B with the kids.
10: Yes, sir.
0: So that might

0: be your A1 to clear one of the biggest debts, followed by the IRS debt. You want to get rid of that one ASAP. Have you talked to them? Are you on a payment plan with them?
1: Yeah, it's both the state I live in. It's both the state of Oregon and federal. And yeah, I'm on a payment plan with Oregon, and I'm trying to finalize things with the federal IRS to get on a payment plan. But since it's over that $50,000 threshold, it's a little bit more paperwork to do, it sounds like.
0: Yeah. Well, is your wife on board fully that we're going to have a couple years of deep sacrifice and life is going to look different and we're going to say no to every single thing?
1: I think so. I'm still struggling with spending. We just came back from a vacation that we couldn't afford. And
0: how are you spending?
1: Financed our...
0: Like on a credit card?
1: No, pretty much cash loan. You know, we cash... I put about $1,000 onto an Affirm account for our hotel, and then we cash flowed the rest of our... I just spent saved cash for our vacation.
0: Well, here's one thing I want you to do. Cut all access to anything that could cause you to make a bad financial decision, which means I'm deleting my account with Affirm. I'm cutting up my credit cards and closing the account. I'm going to change the login and give it to a trusted friend to Amazon Prime. Wherever you see yourself spending that you definitely don't need to be spending, it's gone. And even switch to cash envelopes for a while for your physical in-person shopping.
1: Okay.
0: If you're willing to do that, it tells me you're willing to get out of this debt and you'll actually do it. Because if you can make 175 and live off of 100 and throw 75 at the debt, we can be done with this thing in under 4 years. That's the napkin math. Now, can you scale this business at all? What does it look like to make $200,000, $250,000 in the line of work you're in?
1: Once I'm done with this equipment loan, I'll be able to, you know, be able to save a little bit more money. I was paying a gentleman, the first couple months of this year a really high dollar amount a month in payments. I finally refinanced the equipment into my name, and I started saving about $4,000 of it. Granted, that extra $4,000 a month I've been saving has been going right back into my maintenance of this vehicle, but it's about $7,000 a month in debt payments is what we have on our name. Yes, sir.
2: Well, and here's my concern, brother. Like, you've got a job that you're making good top line on, but if you're bringing in 175, are you you're independent, right?
1: Yes, sir.
2: So take 35% off the top. So if you bring in 175, you're only making 113. And then you put in fuel costs and you put in maintenance costs.
0: And just minimum payments are $84,000 a year of your net income to service your debts.
2: Like, so you've got a business that you're running that makes a good big number at the top, but it's not, but you're living above that number. But I just want it to be sobering, because you could go make $65,000 at a hardware store as a manager.
1: Yeah.
2: Right? And so once you do the true honest to goodness math on your business and what it costs to run this business, I don't think you're making near 175. I think it probably feels really, really good to tell people you're making 175, 200. That would light me up too, but man, that's not what you're bringing home every month.
1: Well, I know in the last 6 months we've grossed right about 196. We had about 111 in expenses, and we've netted about 84,000.
2: Okay,
1: all business expenses. So
2: does that include your tax? Withdrawing 35% for tax?
1: That's not paying my estimated $4,000 a month in tax.
2: Okay, then you have to start thinking about that differently, because you have not made $84,000. Because the problem is, you and your wife together. Imagine we could go ahead and spend $100.
1: Yeah.
2: And you haven't made $84. You've made closer to $55.
1: Yeah.
2: Right, and you can't pay $7,000 in tax in debt payments on $55,000 a year.
1: No, not even close.
2: That's tough to raise three kids on $55,000 a year as a sole provider.
1: Yes, sir, it is.
0: So why are you wanting to get out of debt now? What was the impetus for this?
1: I'm almost 32 years old. I started this debt journey right out of high school, pretty much 19 years old, buying my first pickup. And, I mean, this debt's been eating me alive for years. I've been a follower of the show for a few years. I've tried different budgets and different apps. And
0: how old are your kids?
1: Dave's books, 2, 5, and 10.
0: Wow. Man, if I were you, I would have a come-to-Jesus conversation with my wife tonight, and I would get really angry, because I don't think you're angry enough yet. I want you out of debt more than you do right now. I'm willing to go scorched earth and sell everything in sight. And so if you're willing to do that, you can climb out of this. Please do not pursue bankruptcy. We're going to hang on the line. We're going to give you our every dollar.

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4: If you haven't heard the news, Ramsay is taking over an entire cruise ship next year. So join us for the Live Like No One Else cruise happening March 14th through the 21st, 2027. We're going to spend 7 nights in the Western Caribbean, Bahamas, Jamaica, Grand Cayman, Cozumel. 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John, we had a great time doing a comedy night last year. 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Kind of was off the rails.
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5: You're
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5: on
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4: 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Already working on my base tan, John. I'll get there.
5: I don't even know what that means.
4: Mike is in Los Angeles up next. What's going on, Mike?
6: Hey, how's it going, guys?
4: Great.
6: So I have a question. I have about $170,000 in my 401k with my company. I'm planning to stop working, retire from that company in about 9 years. And they just switched, or I should say they just began to offer a Roth portion of the plan. So basically I can start contributing now moving forward to a Roth IRA
4: Roth 401k.
6: A Roth 401k.
4: Got it.
6: And so I'm wondering, without killing myself tax wise, because obviously this is tax deferred what I've been doing, how much should I contribute to the Roth portion?
4: How much do you make?
6: Your advice on that? I make about, say, for just from that job, about $60,000.
4: Okay. I would just go all Roth, and you don't need to worry about the traditional money right now unless you have a paid-for home and you're in baby step 7. Are you there?
6: Yeah, no.
4: Okay.
6: No, I'm not there.
4: So once you hit baby step 7, you can start to do some conversions from the traditional side to the Roth side and pay taxes on that money so that it grows tax-free for the rest of your life. But we call that a baby step 7 item because the money you would spend on that taxes is far better off being used to fund college education savings and the home payoff extra on the mortgage.
6: Mm-hmm.
4: So what I would do is just start all the future contributions to the Roth side. So you're not going to get the tax deduction for it, but that money's going to grow tax-free, and you'll basically just have two piles in 9 years when you retire, and then you can decide how much to convert and when from the traditional side over to Roth.
6: Okay, so what does the converting mean?
4: Converting just means to move the traditional, since you haven't paid taxes on it. The government says, hey, if you want to move this to a tax

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1: Hey guys, Rachel Cruz here. 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
11: The nation remembers. I'm Roxanne Evans, Fox News. The 25th anniversary of the 9/11 terror attacks was observed Friday in New York City. Fox's Tanya J. Powers reports from Lower Manhattan.
12: The names of almost 3,000 people whose lives were lost on September 11th, 2001 have been read at Ground Zero, along with 7 moments of silence. Family members, survivors, first responders, and others gathered on the plaza at the 9/11 Memorial for the somber ceremony that included music from the Brooklyn Youth Chorus, cellist Yo-Yo Ma, and singer Jennifer Nettles. Security was tight as the

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12: A quarter century later. I'm Deborah Valentine, Fox News. Friday marking the 25th anniversary of the 9/11 terror attacks. Fox's Mark Meredith reports from Washington.
13: In New York, Vice President Vance, former presidents, and families of those killed gathered at Ground Zero to pay tribute. We also heard from a 9/11 widow who lost her husband and urged America's leaders to hold those responsible accountable. In Washington, another solemn ceremony as President Trump, War Secretary Pete Hegseth, and former National Security Advisor Condoleezza Rice all honored those killed and at the Pentagon as well as the war on terror.
14: We salute our first responders and law enforcement, and we love them.
13: In Pennsylvania, there was another moving ceremony near Flight 93, a crash. Remember, the passengers had overtaken the hijackers. 25 years later, many families are still grieving and thousands of first responders still battling cancer, all linked to their work.
12: A new exhibition will open today at the 9/11 Memorial and Museum in Manhattan, exploring the legacy and service of 9/11 heroes designed for the next generation. President Trump is promising to make good on a $5,000 dividend payment if Republicans prevail in the midterms. Fox's Jared Halpern has more from the

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9: The nation remembers. I'm Roxanne Evans, Fox News. The 25th anniversary of the 9/11 terror attacks was observed Friday in New York City. Fox's Tanya J. Powers in Manhattan.
10: The names of almost 3,000 people whose lives were lost on September 11th, 2001 have been read at Ground Zero, along with 7 moments of silence. Family members, survivors, first responders, and others gathered on the plaza at the 9/11 memorial for the somber ceremony that included music from the Brooklyn Youth Chorus, cellist Yo-Yo Ma, and singer Jennifer Nettles. Security was tight as the event was attended by many dignitaries, including 4 former presidents, Vice President J.D. Vance, and other current and former elected officials. At Ground Zero in Lower Manhattan, Tanya J. Powers, Fox News.
9: And President Trump marked the 25th anniversary of the 9/11 attacks as we're at war with Iran. Fox's Jared Halperin has more from the White House.
11: 25 years after the September 11th terror attacks, President Trump says the nation will never forget.
12: That's why we fight today. We don't have a choice. There can only be victory. We fight hard. We fight to win.
11: Speaking at a memorial service at the Pentagon, the president saluted the victims killed and service members he says are working right now to ensure the world's number one sponsor of terror, Iran, will never have a nuclear weapon. Vice President J.D. Vance attended the service at the World Trade Center site in Lower Manhattan. At the White House, Jared Halperin, Fox News.
9: And a family in Kissimmee, Florida has built their own 9/11 memorial in their front yard. Kathy Reedy and her family placed 2,977 American flags to honor each of the lives lost that day in 2001. Reedy said it was an effort from the heart. One of those flags is for

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14: 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Eliquis can cause serious and potentially fatal bleeding. 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
7: 9/11's 25th anniversary. I'm Deborah Valentine, Fox News. 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
8: In New York, Vice President Vance, former presidents, and families of those killed gathered at Ground Zero to pay tribute. We also heard from a 9/11 widow who lost her husband and urged America's leaders to hold those responsible accountable. In Washington, another solemn ceremony as President Trump, War Secretary Pete Hegseth, and former National Security Advisor Condoleezza Rice all honored those killed and at the Pentagon, as well as the war on terror.
9: We salute our first responders and law enforcement, and we love them.
8: In Pennsylvania, there was another moving ceremony near Flight 93, a crash. Remember, the passengers had overtaken the hijackers. 25 years later, many families are still grieving, and thousands of first responders still battling cancer, all linked to their work.
7: A new exhibition will be open today at the 9/11 Memorial and Museum in Manhattan, exploring the legacy and service of 9/11 heroes designed for the next generation. The CIA declassifying dozens of intelligence reports related to the attacks on 9/11.
10: The documents show the CIA repeatedly warned former Presidents Bill Clinton and George W. Bush that Osama bin Laden was determined to strike the U.S. The high-level warnings lacked precise information, but a 1998 report during Clinton's presidency came very close. It stated that bin Laden supporters may fly an explosive act airplane into a U.S. city. President Trump says there's no chance the Iran war will last for the rest of his term. The president now says he believes it will end very shortly after the election, maybe even before. And once the war ends, he says gas prices will come down quickly.
7: Fox's Christina Coleman reporting. 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
2: President Trump is promising to make good on a $5,000 dividend payment if Republicans prevail in the midterms. Fox's Jared Halpern has more from the White House.
3: In a Friday afternoon social media post, President Trump says when he says something, he means it. Adding the $5,000 dividend will happen because people deserve it. At this week's Republican midterm convention, the president announced a $5,000 dividend payment to every American adult if Republicans hold on to the House and Senate in November. Top Senate Democrat Chuck Schumer calls the plan a bribe to voters, and some Republicans have questioned the price tag likely to top $1 trillion. President Trump says the dividends could be funded by tariffs and economic growth. At the White House, Jared Halpern, Fox News.
2: NASA and SpaceX preparing for another crewed mission to the International Space Station, but the launch scheduled for today is now delayed.
4: The mission, known as Crew 13, was adjusted late last month after NASA found an oxidizer leak in the propulsion system of the SpaceX Dragon capsule that's set to be launched on a Falcon 9 rocket from Florida. NASA's team now working to address the issue with a new launch potentially in late September. With a crew of four, including Americans Jessica Watkins and Luke Delaney, a Canadian and a Russian, all expected to spend about 6 months aboard the space station doing scientific research and supporting station operations. Jeff Manasso, Fox News.
2: The Ebola outbreak in the Congo, the world's fastest growing outbreak of the disease on record, has now spread to 7 provinces in the African country, according to local authorities. It's showing no signs of slowing down. As of Thursday, 7,022 cases and 3,398 deaths have been reported, according to the latest government figures released Friday. I'm Deborah Valentine. This is Fox News.
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0: adamantly opposed to this because when the National River Area was created back in the 70s, one of the things that Senator Byrd got worked into it was that it would still remain open for hunting and trapping. There was a real fear that that was going to change because you can't hunt in a national park. And I think initially when they were talking about creating a national park, that was a huge pushback. The Senator Manchin got involved, and that's where the preserve part of it came in, because you can't hunt on a preserve. So talk about the sticky wicket that that became trying to get this done.
1: Well, you're absolutely correct on all that. Manchin was key. Capito originally had it as a national park, and then she understood quickly that we needed to make sure that the culture that exists here and has existed for hundreds of years continues. So the majority of the acreage in the National Park and Preserve is in the preserve. Only the very, you know, unique part is in the national park. So, you know, I'm a hunter. You know that, Chris.
0: Right.
1: I mean, I hunt with every weapon there is, and I love hunting. There's two things. One, I wasn't necessarily, we like whitetail and turkey, we need human predators for population control. So I'm actually pretty in favor of being allowed to, people to hunt in a national park. There are some limits, you know, when you look at Yellowstone and places like that. And there were a lot of people afraid of the nose of the camel under the tent thing. And but here's what I've found. As you know, I live right on the edge of the national park. Well, anybody that manages for whitetail, that's good manager, will tell you that if you have an area that you don't let people hunt in, okay, so if you have private land and you have a section, maybe you call it the sanctuary, and you got 100 acres that, you know, nobody can hunt in, the edge of that is the most special place to hunt. I hunt the edge. I hunt on private land that abuts the national park, and I'm telling you, the quality of the whitetail is getting better and better and better. So it's like anything. There's good and bad. It's not perfect. Nothing's perfect. And the legislation did have some controversy, but, and it still has some people that have got a sour taste in their mouth. But all in all, if you really look at it logically, I think you can see that it's been a huge win.
0: Dave Arnold, our guest this morning, got to take our final break. We'll wrap up our conversation with him right after this.
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0: Normal is broke and common sense is weird. 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Robert is in Philadelphia. Hey, Robert, how are you?
1: Hey, good morning, Dave.
0: What's up?
1: So, I'm calling to get a little advice and your opinion on a financial, I would categorize as a disaster that I'm going through currently.
0: Okay.
1: So, I'm 34 years old, and I am married to my wife. We got married back in 2018, and it kind of goes back to the relationship with her family. So I met her, my in-laws, her parents, back in 2010. They lived a very lavish lifestyle. And again, I never passed judgment, but, you know, I was like, wow, you know, my father-in-law does very well for himself. He was in the real estate business and had a large portfolio of commercial real estate. Fast forward to 2 years ago, I discovered that my father-in-law back in 2015 or 2016 basically got himself in a giant mess with the IRS. He owes currently several hundred thousand dollars in taxes. And what he did was he put my wife, his daughter, and her two sisters basically transferred all of the assets into their name. And my wife, you know, she did sign documents. It wasn't that her signature was forged or anything, but she kind of preemptively just, you know, said, hey, you know, it's my father, you know, and he asked me to sign some documents.
0: So he was offloading assets into his kid's name to keep the IRS from taking the assets fraudulently.
1: Yeah,
0: okay.
1: Correct.
0: This is fraud. Okay.
1: So, basically,
0: how old was your wife at the time?
1: She was, so this was 2021, so she was probably...
0: No, you said 16 and 15 is when it happened.
1: So that's when he...
0: She signed the documents after you were married?
1: Yes.
0: Oh.
1: So, and I'll get to what I've discussed with attorneys, but fast forward... he had taken out a $10 million loan out under these girls' names, which they personally guaranteed. And the buildings that were in the LLC that he started, they have been taken. They are up for sheriff sale. Now, I have talked to multiple attorneys. We filed taxes separate. Our house is in my name. I am financially, and I know we're married, but I am financially fine. I have a lot of investments. I have a lot of retirement savings. I do have another piece of real estate that is all in my name only, no mortgage. And multiple attorneys have told me, you have nothing to be worried about.
0: I agree.
1: We feel that your wife should just file Chapter 7.
0: Mm-hmm.
1: And I guess this isn't more so a financial question, even though it is, but I kind of just wanted your input. Like, how do I navigate this? I have this, me and my wife are, you know, we're okay.
0: So here's the thing.
2: Because she felt deceived by her father, basically.
1: Yeah, absolutely.
2: Yeah. Well, she went in naively. And
0: to sign whatever he just said,
2: yeah,
0: to sign.
2: Right.
0: He is arrogant enough. He thought this was all going to work out. He probably did not set out to harm his children, but he's just an idiot. Yeah. Okay.
1: Correct.
0: All right. Now, gosh. Okay. So the properties have all been foreclosed on. There's $10 million in loans. The properties have not yet sold after foreclosure,
1: no.
0: Correct? Okay. All right. So the way the process will go down is the properties will be sold. Do you have any idea what this portfolio of properties might be worth?
1: Approximately $7 million.
0: Okay. All right. So let's pretend that they brought that, and then that would leave $3 million unpaid.
1: Correct.
0: Okay. And I'm guessing that the other siblings don't have any money and are Chapter 7 bankruptcy as well.
1: That is correct.
0: Okay. All right. And so let's just switch shoes a minute and put on the banker's shoes.
1: Mm-hmm.
0: Okay. If I'm the banker sitting there, once I get into this, I can tell what happened.
1: Okay.
0: That the dad is a shyster and he dumped his kids on the railroad track and here comes the train. Okay.
1: Okay.
0: If I'm the banker, I'm looking at that, and sure. I know that that actually happened.
2: But do you care?
0: And I don't care if your wife had $3 million, I might not care, but your wife has nothing. And so I probably 98% chance if I'm the banker, I'm looking at this, I'm going, whatever I'm going to get out of this deal, I'm going to get out of these properties because these three kids are all filing BK.
1: Okay.
0: And okay. What that means is, if that guy really believes that, or that gal, the banker, then you might, for X number of dollars, buy out her position, release her. Okay? And so what I would do is this. I would wait right now. Let's let the whole thing go down, and don't bother. I wouldn't file. Filing today is premature. They may never come after her. Just because they know she's not a rich target.
1: Gotcha.
0: And if they did, you might offer them something absurd, $20,000, and they might go away. Just something symbolic, you know? That's all it is. Because if they don't take that $20,000, they're going to get zero, because your wife has no assets. All the assets are in your name. You're protected. Does she have any assets in her name?
1: No, the bankruptcy attorney we sat down asked for assets and liability, and my wife is worth $29,000.
0: Okay, there it is. Oh, oddly enough.
1: Yeah.
0: Huh? Yeah. Okay. So, and in Philadelphia, I don't know what in Pennsylvania, I don't know what your personal exemption is, but she probably gets to keep most of that, if not all of that, in the personal exemptions in the bankruptcy. So, I'm not going to wait 10 years for this to unfold. But right now, I'm not going to let how pissed off I am about this and the emotions of this cause me to act prematurely. I'm just going to let it roll out, let the properties be sold. When they call, go, hey, guys, we got this short conversation. We have already teed up the bankruptcy attorney. This kid's got nothing. She got screwed over by her dad, and you get nothing, or I'll give you $20,000 to keep her from having to file bankruptcy. Which one you want to do?
2: Man, I want to know what the dad's saying right now. Tough. Woo. So sorry, Robert. That's
0: Thanksgiving's going to be weird.
2: If there is a Thanksgiving.
0: Yeah. Nothing to be thankful for. Wow.

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3: 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Rachel, that ad copy reminds me. Mm-hmm. I was doing an interview with a major international network this morning, and the guy said, "So do you think that some of your listeners think you're mean?" And I said, "Absolutely. All you got to do is read the comments, and you know that." And he goes,
4: "You can be grumpy sometimes."
3: And that's different than mean. But yeah, but I said, well, he said, well, why would people keep listening and keep calling you if they think you're mean? And I said, well, to start with, there are shows that are much meaner than we are, much more over the top, and they basically use their callers to create drama.
4: Sure.
3: And they get great ratings. So
4: sure.
3: That process works, which is not our process. Our process is to help people, and it's telling you the truth. He said, well, when I listen to your show, I feel like I've got a to-do list of things that aren't done, and I don't get any credit for the things that are done. And I said, yeah. Yeah, I mean.
4: What did you say?
3: When I go home, Sharon Ramsey's got one of those.
4: Good.
3: I got a to-do list of things to do, and I don't get any credit for the ones that are already done.
4: Celebrate our listeners more. Yeah, maybe that's what it is.
3: Yeah, he was like, we are taking you from where you are to where you want to go.
4: Yeah.
3: And we love you, and we're going to tell you the truth to get you from where you are to where you want to go, just like this Every Dollar ad just said, right?
4: Yes, 100%.
3: And so, you've been is just part of the story.
4: Yes, but if you've completed baby step one, incredible, you guys. If you've done
3: we tell people often, way to go.
4: Celebrate.
3: Time to go on to the next thing. Yeah.
4: There's always a next step. Yeah. Yeah, where it feels like it's like a never-ending process is what
3: you're
4: saying.
3: I just finished the laundry, and there'll be another load tomorrow.
4: I got to keep another load tomorrow.
3: I'm sorry. Welcome to grown-up life. Yeah. Jonathan is with us. Jonathan is in Sarasota, Florida. Hi, Jonathan. How are you?
5: Doing okay, Dave. How are you?
3: Better than I deserve. What's up?
5: So my question is, should I use my gambling winnings to help pay off my house, or do I let it ride because I'm doing pretty well with it?
4: You're about to get grumpy, Dave. Jonathan.
3: Jonathan, is this like a joke? I mean, did you call up?
4: Hold on. I want to hear, John. Hold on. I want to hear. What is this? What did you gamble? What do you have? Give us. I'm just curious. Give me the details. Not that it's going to change my answer.
5: I am a longtime listener, and I'm being a little bit silly here.
3: Oh, good. I hope so. Good. I feel better already about you.
4: I do want to hear the numbers.
5: My crypto and my single stocks, I call that my beer and gambling money.
4: That's your
5: because
4: okay.
5: I know that's, yeah, I don't beer, I don't gamble.
3: You are a long-time listener. I know. I like it. Okay.
5: I know.
3: So how much
5: how
3: beer and gambling money do you have, Jonathan?
5: So about 25K, okay. Built from essentially pennies. Mm-hmm. I think I am overfunded in my emergency fund. Or I may be. So my question is, do I convert this crypto and single stocks to my emergency fund and then essentially drain the 100K that I have in my high yield savings because I owe 100K on my house?
3: Would that leave you with no emergency fund?
5: No, it would leave me with about 25K from the crypto and single stocks if I got rid of them.
3: Oh, I see. Okay. So that would mean, okay. Well, if your house was paid off, would you borrow on it to put money in your high yield savings and into crypto?
5: Of course not.
3: Same thing, isn't it?
5: Right. Yeah. If I pay the house off, you know, we could live on about $2K a month. So I think the $25K would be sufficient.
4: Yeah.
3: Did you get my analysis there? Did you understand what I'm saying?
4: That's why he laughed. And he said, "Well, of course not." So
5: 1,000,000%. Yes.
4: Okay. Yeah.
5: All right. Yes.
4: So here's
3: you kind of already knew I was going to say that because you listen.
5: So there's a couple of what I think are big asterisks here. One is bigger than the other. One is I'm in a 1970s home for mica countertops and 70s things everywhere. They're cosmetic, so I can deal with it. However, the other wrinkle in this, and this is why I'm hesitant to pay the house off, is we have some upcoming medical stuff that we know there's a 95% chance it's going to happen. My wife, unfortunately, without getting too personal, has a disease that requires surgery every 1 to 3 years. Mm. We've been together for 20 years, so we've been through 10 of them together.
3: And you have health insurance.
5: We do have health insurance.
3: So you're out of pocket for the surgery is going to be how much? Because the insurance is going to cover most of it.
5: So that's the tough part. We've gone through local doctors before, and let's just say last time the surgery did not go well, and there's a specialty center that's kind of far from us that does not take insurance, but they are, we've done our research, they're the best of the best. It's where she should be.
3: And how much is that?
5: They're charging us $1,200 to have a conversation, so I don't yet know because there's
3: okay. Well, what if it's $500,000?
5: That's a great question.
3: Yeah, I'm not having any conversations till you give me a price range. No paid conversations.
5: Fair enough.
3: So I'll pay the $1,200 and let's call the procedure $20,000, and you want to do it outside of insurance because of quality issues. Okay, that's fine. What's your household income?
5: Just over $200.
3: Okay.
4: When will the surgery happen, Jonathan?
5: That's not take home.
3: That's okay. That's gross. I got it. When will the surgery take place, Rachel said?
5: It's not scheduled yet because the initial consult is this week,
4: okay.
5: But assuming within the next 6 months, let's say.
4: Okay. Here's what I would do. I would, because your house is not paid off and because having cash in the season is probably going to be really a priority for you guys because of the health stuff, I would get out of crypto, single stock. I would condense down. I would have my high yield savings. Anything over... and you'll know after the consult kind of the range of what this is going to cost you guys. Let's say it's 70,000. I don't know. You know what I mean? I may just take a beat and get through the health stuff. I mean, John, I would want all of that taken care of and have that peace knowing like, hey, we have the money to make the moves we need to make with our health. And to me, like that's priceless.
3: Agreed.
4: But with the caveat that once all of this is settled up and if she doesn't need the surgery for another 3 years after this one, we're paying the house off. And then, yeah. And then we're going to save again. So when it comes back up in 3 years, we're good. Like the cushion for me is mm-hmm. knowing health wise, we're fine.
3: Yeah, yeah.
4: And, but we still have a target date. We're still not going to take our eye off the ball. Cause we're going to stay motivated knowing what we're going to do after this.
3: Yeah,
4: but that's what I would do.
3: Completely agree. So recap. Cash out the crypto and the stock today. Put it in your high-yield savings. Go do the consult. Set aside the emergency fund plus the budget for the surgery. Throw the rest of it at the mortgage. And by Christmas, the surgery's in your rearview mirror, and you know how much you've got left to throw at the mortgage even more. And you can do this very, very quickly. Both things will occur. The emotions of the surgery and taking care of your wife are raising this up and making it like it's a blocker to this. It's really not. It's just a step. It's just one more step in the process is all, from the math part.

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1: Today's question comes from Paul in London. Hope you're doing better than you deserve. I'm a longtime listener from across the pond. I'm on baby step two and have $25,000 in car debt at a 7.5% interest rate. Now that my credit cards are paid off, I have the option to withdraw cash from them at 0% for 18 months with a 3.5% cash fee. Would you recommend doing this to save on the interest if I'm confident I can pay it off within the time frame? Now, he's not talking about using the credit card debt to pay off the car. He's just talking about using cash from the credit card with 0% interest, right?
0: Yeah, so zero versus 7.5 on $25,000.
1: Yes, but to pay off the car with it?
0: Yeah.
1: Yeah. I mean, no, Paul. I mean, the reason you're in debt and the reason and how you're going to get out, it's you. It's not moving from debt to debt, still continuing to kind of play the game, even at 0% interest. The math isn't the issue at this point. And $25,000, I mean, hopefully you can pay that off depending on what you're making in 12 months, right? $2,000 a month, and that gets you out of debt. And the 7.5% interest rate at that point really doesn't matter. So less than, I mean,
0: it's about 1,300 bucks. You might save $1,000.
1: $1,300, yeah.
0: Maybe $1,500, something like that. Because you're not going to have the $25,000 borrowed for an entire year. You'll have about $10,000 borrowed average over the course of the 12 months if you're paying it off in 12 months. You said you can do it for 18 if you want to, but I didn't think you were going to do that. Let's call it a year. So the discussion is, do I save $1,000 by doing this hack and borrowing money on my credit card? And I'm with Rachel. No, you don't. Because you don't have a $1,000 problem. You have a $25,000 problem. And you don't solve a $25,000 problem with $1,000. So the thing is, you feel like when you do this that you did something. And the Bible says, out of the abundance of the heart, the mouth speaks. In other words, what's really inside, you end up saying it without meaning to. And you'll say something like, I paid off my car. No, you didn't. You moved your car debt onto credit cards. You did not pay it off. But you'll say that.
1: Yeah.
0: And you didn't.
1: And it feels like it, in a sense, because you're not making that
0: specific
1: you down. Car payment. Yeah.
0: That'll slow you down. Yeah. So you need to just be pissed off at $25,000 worth. And how fast can I knock that out? It's called $2,100 a month for 12 months, and you are done, my friend. And that's what we're aiming at here. So let's just do that, and it's going to cost you $1,000 more than your idea. But you can't hack your way out of debt. You pay your way out of debt.
1: Yep, and that's the same. I mean, we see this all the time with either debt consolidation companies, people taking out HELOCs to pay this. I mean, just the moving the debt around
0: makes you feel like you did something
1: and
0: you didn't.
1: That's right. So that goes for all those options. And so the painful answer is you just pay it off with money you earn and the debt goes away.
0: And by the
1: slowly but surely.
0: Cut up these stupid credit cards today. Don't keep them around. And it gets all this stuff out of your head then. They're no longer an option. We don't have credit cards in our house. That's what you need to say.
1: And he said, now that my credit cards are paid off, meaning at some point you had credit card debt.
0: Yeah.
1: So,
0: and now we're going to get, no. Get rid of them. By the way, the way you got credit card debt was you believed the lie that you could go use it at 0% interest for 90 days.
1: And pay it off, yeah.
0: And then you didn't, or 30 days, mm-hmm. And then you didn't. And so let's just stay away from these snakes. They bite. They're real snakes. They have venom and stuff. All right, Mark's in West Virginia. Hey, Mark, what's up?
2: Well, everything's going good. Just made a lot of bad choices. Looks like.
0: I know a guy just like that. He does a radio show now.
2: Yeah. I had emailed you, and I had no clue that I would get a call. I just figured I'd get an email. So I got a question, maybe too late. I'm almost 64 years old. I have zero retirement. I'm looking at Social Security in a few years. It'll be about $1,500 a month.
0: What do you make? What's your income?
2: With my income and my wife's without before taxes, mm-hmm. what you need?
0: Yeah.
2: About 54,000.
0: Okay. All right. You're both working 40 hours?
2: No, she's on Social Security. She don't work, and I'm a pastor, and I reckon I'd be considered bivocational. I still contract work. I'm a machinist by trade, but I've been pastoring 41 years.
0: Yeah. Okay.
2: So, I've never had a retirement. Everywhere I worked, there was never no retirement offered. So,
0: yeah.
2: I've just lived from hand to mouth, actually.
0: Yeah, you have. Yeah. Okay. And do you have debt as well?
2: Question,
0: you have debt?
2: I have $118,000 left on my mortgage because I had to refinance because of medical issues. I didn't have no insurance at the time. So that was the only way I could pay that debt was to refinance and just have it in a different place.
0: Well, my magic wand is low on batteries. And so I don't have an easy way to fix this. The only way I know how to fix it is that you guys have to do things you've never done before in your life, and that's work a lot more than you've been working. Not that you're not a hard worker. You are a hard worker. But I want you to take all the overtime. I want her to get a job. I want everybody working. And let's just stack as much cash as we can stack because we need some money.
2: Yeah. She's physically not able. And I'm working best I can, still pastoring, but I've had a stroke and a couple heart attacks, and I got cancer, so it's it limits me and what I can do. As far
0: that's fair.
2: You know what I mean? So yeah. I am. I'm already getting about 30 hours out of the day. So
0: yeah, I bet you are.
2: I bet you are.
0: And pushing to do that with all the stuff you faced. I'm sorry. I do not know how to fix your situation except add money to the equation. And
2: is there anything available? I mean, I know it's too late. I understand too late for anything major, but is there anything I can out there? I've never entered my mind about investing until here just recently when I've done some checking, of course.
0: Yeah.
2: Is there anything I can do that makes money? Is there a money thing that I've talked to men that's worked on these 401ks and they're all the time pushing money here and there and watching.
0: If you put some money into a good mutual fund, it will grow, and that's what I would suggest. And you can learn about that by getting one of our SmartVestor pros on the line. And just go to RamseySolutions.com and click on SmartVestor Pro, and they've got the heart of a teacher, and they'll talk to you and tell you how to do it. But the only way this machine spits out money is you have to put money into it. And so you're going to be living on less than you make, which means you're going to cut expenses further than you've ever cut them. And anything you or she can do to get any

0: 100 away, even for a short term, you know,
1: that's $10,000 a year
0: emergency fund, though, even just starting out, right? And so small steps, I think, for you guys, Mark, is going to feel like a lot. A little bit more money coming in than what you're used to, tightening up the budget and putting some away in savings, and yes, eventually in investing would be a great spot, but it's gonna be a lot considering everything that you guys have going on.

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0: Thank you for joining us, America. We're glad you're here. Sheridan is in Winston-Salem, North Carolina. Hi, Sheridan. How are you?
7: Hey, Dave and Rachel. Thank you so much for taking your call. I'm doing well. How are you guys doing?
0: Better than I deserve. How can I help?
7: Hey, I was just wondering, should I be saving up for a new family vehicle while I still have my house mortgage?
8: Yeah, you can upgrade a vehicle. What's the current one that you have?
7: Well, I have three vehicles, actually. I have a pickup, and I have a little beater car.

0: that I drive to work, and I've also got my wife's Malibu that we drive for good.
1: And we're going to upgrade that.
0: And I want to upgrade the Malibu, yeah.
1: Yeah,
2: yeah. Yeah. How much would it go
0: for? Eventually. I mean, it doesn't have to be right now, you know. It's probably worth about $4,500, I would say.
2: Okay. How much do you guys make a year?
0: Take home after taxes around $100.
2: Okay.
1: You're fine, yeah.
2: Yeah.
1: Yeah, what we teach, Sheridan, is the first three baby steps, the $1,000 saved and paying off all your debt except your house, and then having an emergency fund, you do with intensity, and you don't do anything during those. You don't go on vacation.
0: Yeah, well,
1: you don't
0: buy
1: anything. You got all that in your rearview mirror. And when you move to baby steps 4, 5, and 6, then you move from intensity to intentional. And intentional includes.
0: Well, I have a buddy that thinks I'm stupid for saving up for a vehicle while I still have my house loan. And I was like, well, I'm going to call you guys and see. I have about $15,000 in a high yield savings, and I've got another almost $6,000 in another savings account.
2: Is that your emergency fund?
0: Don't have any other. Yeah.
2: Yeah. Okay. So, yep, I would leave that alone. And then if you want to, save a couple of thousand and upgrade to a $10,000 car.
0: Well, I have some in my account already. I have about $10,000 in my vehicle fund now.
2: Oh, that's in addition to the $15,000?
0: In addition to, yeah.
1: Yeah. Go buy a car, dude.
2: Go get a car.
1: Go buy a car and pay cash.
0: Well, I've got. Yeah, pay cash, absolutely.
2: Well, you got a good friend who's like semi-great about saying you should pay off your mortgage for a car. Usually, most friends are the opposite.
1: Yeah. You need to get you a car payment. That's who, that's what most people's friends.
2: I know.
1: But yeah, this guy's got, you can't ever buy a car again until you get your mortgage. No, that's not what we teach, Sheridan. We teach when you get to this stage, baby steps 4, 5, and 6, that you can do some things like upgrade the car, go on vacation, go out to eat again. And any extra money you get beyond your that stuff and the 15% going into retirement goes on your mortgage. And that's baby steps 4, 5, and 6 run simultaneously.
2: Mm-hmm.
1: So you're doing it right. You're doing it perfect. Wes is in Atlanta. Hi, Wes. How are you?
3: Hey, how you doing?
1: Better than I deserve. What's up?
3: So about 2 years ago, I was able to leave my company that I worked for and start running my own business.
1: Cool.
3: I've got a lawn and landscape business that I've gotten big enough where I can do it myself.
1: Cool.
3: I've got about 10 employees, and I finally got mad about the debt and started paying it off. I paid off about $80,000 in the last year.
1: Good for you.
2: That's great.
3: So the big question I have is I like to always plan in advance. I've got a 401k account that I had with the previous company. I've got about $80,000 in there.
1: Mm-hmm.
3: So my question is, I've just kind of been letting it sit.
1: Mm-hmm.
3: But I want to start adding, now that I've started getting everything paid off, I want to start adding money to it. Should I leave it where it's at, or should I move it over to like a IRA or some other account that would be better off for me?
2: Yeah, roll it over to a traditional IRA. And yeah, that, so you can get with the SmartVista Pro and do that if you need to. You can go to RamseySolutions.com and check one of them out in your area. But yeah, you never want to leave an account with an old employer. So go ahead and just roll it over. And then, yeah, I mean, you're to the point with after paying off the debt to start investing.
1: Yeah, you're not actually going to add to that account.
2: That specific one.
1: But you can sit down with a SmartVista Pro and set up your retirement planning through your new company or just direct as an individual, whichever one you decide to do. And Rachel's right. You always roll it over, and we always tell you to spread your mutual funds across 4 types when you do the rollover: growth and income, aggressive growth, and international, all with good long track records, very calm, very, very sedate, kind of boring. And but then you've got control of it. It's not sitting back with some HR firm and other or some HR department, and you hadn't looked at it in 5 years. You don't want to do that. You want to get it with a SmartVista Pro.
2: But as an employer with 10 employees, I mean, he can set up
1: a simple.
2: A SEP, yeah.
1: Yeah, he can set up a simple or a SEP. Probably a simple would be better, a simple IRA, which is a very expensive inexpensive 401k for a small-time employer. It has almost no administrative fees to run it. A big-time 401k, when you've got a bunch of team members, is expensive to run. From the employer's perspective, but this is very inexpensive. Mm-hmm. It's called a simple IRA. So ask them about that for your new account and roll over the old 401k just into

0: as Rachel said, a traditional IRA. Lindsay's in Boise, Idaho. Hi, Lindsay. How are you?
1: Hello, I'm good. Thank you for taking my call.
0: Sure. What's up?
1: Found myself in a pretty precarious situation this last year with some significant home repairs and medical bills that have piled up. Unfortunately, my husband and I are separated, so maintaining two households. Found out yesterday the well has failed in the home that I'm living in and requires a new well to be drilled. So I'm looking at approximately a $23,000 debt coming on to me, and I am just wondering if a HELOC is the best option.
0: I'm sorry. We drill wells in Tennessee, and nobody ever said $23,000.
1: Serious.
0: That's nuts. The last one I drilled was $3,500.
1: Okay.
0: And it was like a year and a half ago.
1: I got a quote from a second company, just brief information over the phone, and he had said 16.5. Now this 23 also includes the 4,000 of repair that they attempted yesterday that did not happen. That was not.
0: What's the repair? A pump?
1: No. So our aquifer has filled with sand, and so they tried to flush it out, and it was unsuccessful.
0: Mm.
1: And so they charged us $4,000 for that.
0: Well, I'll be honest. I've never drilled a well in Idaho, so I don't know what I'm talking about. I've only done it in Tennessee.
1: Okay.
0: But that just sounds way out of whack. Well, so I'm gonna keep learning about this. You own the house, I take it?
1: Yes.
0: No city water available?
1: No, not available.
0: Oof.
1: So I guess we were looking at, you know, more likely for all of the components, 18,000 and 19,000. That 23 includes the 4,000 where they attempted
2: the repair.
1: To flush the system yesterday. Yeah, the repair that was attempted.
2: How much do you make, Lindsay?
1: I'm currently unemployed but working on employment. My husband does make $250,000.
0: And why does he not have $23,000 to put into his house?
1: Oh, he is working with me on it. He is, yeah.
0: Why doesn't he write a check and pay for it?
1: Because there's no cash available for that right now.
0: Well, there's $250,000 coming in, so where's it going?
1: Between two households and four children.
0: No, that's not. That's still $23,000 left over. Nope.
1: What, for a monthly? Like, we're not
0: that monthly. His monthly income is $20,000 a month.
1: Oh, no. Oh, I'm sorry. That's pre-tax. So.
0: I know. But his monthly income is actually $24,000 a month, pre-tax. And he has absolutely no money saved.
1: Not after the emergency fund that we put towards the home repair last year.
0: Okay, so you're telling me your husband makes $250,000 a year and doesn't have a dime?
1: Sorry, repeat that. I couldn't hear.
0: I said you're telling me your husband makes $250,000 a year and he doesn't have a dime, and you're separated and you're unemployed. There's a lot going on here, kiddo. I'm digging. I'm gonna dig into this further since we're digging a well.
2: I get multiple quotes.
0: I'm gonna get multiple quotes, and I'm gonna lean in with him a little bit more and go, you're the only one with an income, and your four kids need water.
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7: Presidential business and pleasure. I'm Pam Puso, Fox News. President Trump is in Ireland, where he's wrapped up meetings with his Irish counterpart and the country's prime minister. He's also overseas for the Irish Open, being held at a golf club he owns.
8: It's rated one of the greatest courses in the world, and I'm very honored to have it. I built it. About 22 years right on the ocean. So it's very exciting, and I'll be going there later.
7: When asked about the war in Iran, the president said he believes it will end very soon, probably after the midterms, and he's predicting that gas prices will tumble. Saudi Arabia has shut down a major oil pipeline after an attack from Iranian-backed Houthi rebels. Fox's Trey Yingst has the latest on the conflict from the USS George Washington aircraft carrier.
9: A U.S. Navy Osprey soars through the skies over the Gulf of Oman, headed toward the CENTCOM area of operation.
10: Last weekend, the aircraft carrier came under Iranian missile attack. The first of three attacks on U.S. warships in the last week alone. In response to the escalation, the United States ramped up strikes on Iranian oil tankers, prompting the IRGC to launch missiles at U.S. forces in Jordan.
9: Almost immediately, jets are scrambled after a threat from Iran is identified, while these sailors remain on alert, watching for threats from Iran to the north and east. They must also look west. Iran-backed Houthi forces are advancing on government-controlled territory in Yemen.
7: Officials from Russia, China, India, Iran, and other nations are meeting in New Delhi. The summit of the so-called BRICS nations is focused on trade, investment, and global conflicts. A joint declaration reiterated the group's commitment to, quote, peaceful resolution of international disputes. 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
7: The Trump administration is demanding several states save their 2024 election records. Fox's Tom Graham with that story.
14: The Justice Department sent letters to 29 states and the District of Columbia telling officials not to destroy their records from the 2024 presidential election. The administration seeks to gain access to voter registration information. The letters come as the DOJ continues to raise concerns about the potential for voter fraud. Some election officials are raising concerns of their own, saying the request conflicts with state privacy laws. Critics are also expressing worry the administration will use the sensitive data for other purposes, such as searching for potential non-U.S. citizens. Tom Graham, Fox News.
7: Anthropic says it's blocked users both domestically and internationally that were using their AI to conduct cyber attacks and research biological weapons. Fox's Madison Allworth has the latest.
15: Anthropic says it found activity linked to several accounts with ties to the Chinese and Iranian governments. In one instance, an Iranian-linked account attempted to use Claude to collect data on U.S. naval forces in the region. A Chinese account tried using the program to build surveillance programs. Anthropic said it was able to stop these attempts and use the information gathered to strengthen its safeguards. Anthropic released this report just days after a former worker, Jacob Coxon, publicly quit, claiming tech companies could lose control over their programs and threaten humanity. Anthropic has called for greater regulation of AI, and Sam Altman of OpenAI has signaled he's willing to slow down the development of cutting-edge AI and hopes other labs will do the same.
7: Critics say they think the timing of these reports is suspicious following a former employee's claims that AI will turn deadly in the next 10 years. Many AI experts say the warnings are nothing more than misinformation and fear-mongering. I'm Pam Cusseau, and this is

0: Welcome back to the Ramsey Show in the Fairwinds Credit Union studio. I'm Dave Ramsey. Rachel Cruz, Ramsey personality, my daughter, is my co-host today. Brad is with us in Seattle. Hi, Brad. How are you?
1: Hey, Dave. Thanks for taking my call.
0: Sure. What's up?
1: So I have a pretty unique situation that I haven't been able to get great advice on. Over the last year, I've been in a really unique situation where my wife and I have been busting our butts. We've been working 5 jobs, and I'll have about $1 million in income just for this year. And that includes revenue from a for-profit flower farm agricultural business. My problem is that I hate giving the government my money. My question is, I've met with about 8 501c3 lawyers, and they're telling me that I can start a non-for-profit that I kind of do on the side anyway. I just use for-profit revenue. I can use my to bring value to my
0: community. You can use what? Say again.
1: The lawyers are saying that I can start a non-for-profit and use my donor-advised funds that I will contribute this year to bring value in some way, shape, or form to my community. And self-dealing is a concern, so I want to make sure that I'm approaching this decision from a position of integrity. And I thought I'd ask your advice.
0: So the nonprofit, okay, so you put money in a donor advised fund and you add it to your 501c3, which, by the way, you could just put it in the 501c3. You don't have to go through donor advised. But if you did that, the only way that works is the 501c3 money is gone. Whatever you put in there has to be used for that charity, that purpose. What is the purpose? What are you doing?
1: So we have a flower farm, and it's a for-profit business. We have basically an agro-tourism business, but we've already been volunteering in the local community, teaching kids how to do what we do. I'm just using my time and our revenue
0: teaching kids to do what you do. You cannot pay yourself out of your own nonprofit to teach kids to do what you do. That will not pass an audit.
1: Yeah, I will put in a independent board of directors.
0: Doesn't matter. And don't do that anyway. I wouldn't.
1: Okay.
0: I have a family foundation, and me and Sharon are the board of directors. No. But everything we give to is independent from us. We're not buying Financial Peace University and giving the kits to, you know, somebody and giving ourselves the money out of that. We don't do that. That's not an integrity problem. That won't pass the tax law.
1: Well, that's my question. Let me challenge.
0: If you buy flowers with your 501c3 to give to the poor from yourself, you're going to get hammered in an audit.
1: So the challenge is that's what lawyers are telling me that I can do. There's a use case where I can.

0: I can have my for-profit buy a tractor, and I can have my non-for-profit lease the use of the tractor if it is at fair market value.
1: You're going to get hammered in an audit. I don't care. I don't care. I don't care what your lawyers are saying. I've been the IRS audits me like it's a hobby. Okay, like they have their own office here. They're here all the time, and our family foundation is included. And so, and we had another nonprofit at one point that we shut down just because of this exact crap, because it became it does not do what you want it to do. You're trying to. You've made money for the first time in your life. You've become successful, and you've figured out that. In America, that people want you to be successful until you are, and then they, you are evil and you must be punished and taxed into oblivion, and because socialism is good and all that bullcrap. And so you're discovering that you're being punished for winning, and you're trying to keep from giving the government all your stupid money. And I don't blame you. I get mad every April, okay? But I don't blame you on that. But I'm also not going to do something where it invites the IRS to do an anal exam on me every April either. And they do. They come around here and live with us. And it's just they're horrible. They're horrible. And you just don't, you don't want to do anything.
2: Maybe you talk so bad. You can't
1: hide the pee from yourself.
2: Oh my gosh.
1: By doing all this shell game stuff. You can't move the shell game around. You can't move the pee around enough to do it. It doesn't work. So don't do it. Okay. Don't try to hide. Don't lease the tractor back from yourself. Just go make money and give some money away. And give it to a nonprofit.
2: What do you think
1: that
2: about
1: is independent from you?
2: Yes. What do you think about DAFs, the donor advised funds for?
1: I like
2: giving?
1: Donor advised funds. For, it's an inexpensive way to not. Our foundation has a lot more expenses to run it than it does to run a donor advised fund. Donor advised fund,
2: but
1: you just dump it in there. The big thing you gain with the donor advised fund is you don't have to obey the calendar.
2: Okay. Yeah.
1: So I can dump in $500,000 in December and spend the next 3 years giving it away. But I get the write-off in December.
2: Yep.
1: It has to go to a nonprofit on the other side.
2: Yeah, for sure. But individuals who are maybe on baby steps 4, 5, 6, maybe 7 that are building wealth.
1: Donor advised fund's great.
2: It's great, yeah.
1: Yeah. You, the last level of sophistication and expense is a family foundation, which we did about 12 years ago now.
2: Yeah. Because I know people.
1: But donor advised funds are great.
2: Though. That there's ways that you can do it in a little bit more of a sophisticated manner.
1: Brad, I think your lawyers, lawyers are living in the land of theory.
2: In theory,
1: there probably is a test case that survived and went all the way to the Supreme Court. But I'm talking about in practical fact, when you start trying to move the tractor around and lease the tractor back from yourself from the nonprofit and buy the gasoline for the diesel for the tractor, and then you can't figure out whether the guy picking the flowers with who he worked for that day. And when you get down into all of this, you're going to wish you just paid taxes. And by the time they come in there and you have to try to explain it to somebody who's not that smart because they work for the IRS, so that's a pre-qualifier. And so you have to sit down with them and try to explain how this works. And, oh, there's a test case and lawyers, and they go, I don't even know what you mean. And all I know is you can't do this. And this is what you're dealing with, man. And so the practicality of what you're suggesting doesn't work. That's what I'm saying. And
2: the hassle you'll probably have to deal with.
1: It's going
2: to
1: be a pain in the butt.
2: Because there was a nonprofit. I forgot about that here, right, that we gave.
1: We had a nonprofit that we gave. People donated to it, and we gave Financial Peace University away
2: to low
1: from
2: income.
1: Their donations.
2: Yes, to and homeless shelter, right?
1: By like, the wasn't time, it? Yeah. They came in and audited it, and they said, you have to have a board of directors. And I'm like, no, you don't. The law says you don't. Well, you have to. And I'm like, okay, just shut it down. Well, I can't really tell you have to. And I'm like, well, you just did, and you're wrong. I know, but we think you should. And I don't care what you think. Get out of my office. I mean, this is the kinds of conversations we've actually had with these human beings. And so I know it embarrasses you, but it's the truth.
2: No, it's not embarrassing. So, it's probably why they always audit you.
1: Because I think they're idiots. But yeah, that'll do it. I think they're, and they represent an idiot government. So there we go. It just keeps on going from there. Anyway, I wouldn't do it, Brad. I think you might survive the theoretical thing, but you might spend more in legal fees and CPAs fighting your audit and tax lawyers fighting your audit than you ever saved in taxes, all with good intent. So I'm sorry, the bad news is when you make money, you get to pay a lot of taxes. The rich don't pay any taxes.

0: 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Kids are growing up with more access to information than ever before in history. But most of the content is calculated to keep them distracted, make them mad, and keep them scrolling. Not help them think for themselves. WorldWatch exists to be the antidote to the algorithms. 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And I love that WorldWatch doesn't talk at kids. It gives families something to talk about. Because when my kids are older, I want them to be able to think for themselves and separate news from noise. And right now, you can try WorldWatch free for 30 days. 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
1: David is with us in Chicago. Hi, David. How are you?
8: Good. How are you, sir? I really appreciate you taking my phone call.

0: pleasure. What's up?
1: To keep this as brief as possible, although there are a lot of moving parts, my wife went to DePaul, and her father took out, and she has two other siblings, an older sister, younger brother. Her father took out a Parent PLUS loan for all three of them, and after everything happened with COVID and stuff, and they reinstituted loan payments, the father had it set up where these payments were auto-debited from his account. And then he expected his three children to individually, somehow there's a system with points to figure out the amount, Zelle him via the Zelle app that payment to replenish his bank account. My wife and I were complying to that and doing that because as Christians, you know, we want to do the right thing. But then there was an incident on Mother's Day over a year and a half ago where there was a disagreement. They do not like that my wife converted to Christianity and was baptized. And they also do not like me. I'm a disabled police officer, and they do not support my career or what I'm doing. And because of some mishaps, which have been apologized, multiple attempts of forgiveness, the father and mother and sister and brother have completely disowned me and my wife. There has been zero communication to us for over that entire year and a half. And with that said, the father still wants the money. I am conflated with morality on there is no written agreement. There was no contract. We're on fixed income, and we simply want to understand, you know, you don't want a relationship with your daughter, but you want her money. And with that said, would that nullify? I mean, I understand legally the Parent PLUS loan is in his name, and it's auto-debited from his account. It's also collective with the three students. It's not separate or individualized. Like my friend, for example, can log in on his own and pay from his own account, even though it was under his mother's name. It's not set up like that. It's all collective. And so I'm generally asking, should we continue to Zelle him this payment?
0: So before your wife went to DePaul,
1: he
0: said, I'm going to take out a Parent PLUS loan, and your wife looked at him and said, I will pay that. Or she went to DePaul, and then he said, oh, by the way, you owe a bunch of money.
1: It was there really was no concrete conversation. My wife and I have discussed this. It was more just it was assumed it would be paid by the kids. They did mention verbally.
0: Who assumed
1: possibly,
0: it? Did the kid assume it?
1: The father.
0: I know, but I mean, did your wife promise him that she would repay for her college at the point before the loans were taken out?
1: I believe there was a verbal agreement there possibly, but with that said, he's completely disowned her.
0: I understood that part. I'm asking about her promise. I'm not asking about his behavior. Yeah.
1: I do not. According to my wife, there was a very brief conversation when he said basically something along
0: the lines. Does she have any idea how much she owes?
2: Yeah, how much is owed, David, on her part?
1: I believe it's upwards of $75,000. We've attempted to ask even to lower the loan payment, and he refuses to even sit down with accountability partner or somebody in a public area to even discuss lowering the loan payment and anything like that. I believe the loan payment was attempted to be lowered with him and my wife once, at which time the sister flipped out and made phone calls to have it readjusted so she could pay off hers sooner because it's all combined, at which point now none of them are talking to us and refuse to even talk to us about this payment.
2: How much is the payment a month?
1: It's $516 and about 35 cents roughly.
2: How much do you guys make a year?
1: I'm a disabled police officer on a fixed income of about, I would say, $80,000 a year. And my wife makes roughly about $72,000 to $78,000 a year also.
2: Okay.
1: We live paycheck to paycheck right now, and we're
0: so
1: actively trying to save.
0: Other than it's unbelievably sad and ridiculous that he's disowned his daughter and still wants money, the issue, if I'm in your shoes, and that's what you're asking, is this a moral obligation that your wife made, regardless of the behavior of her father? You can't control his behavior. You can only control your behavior. And if she, correct, on a handshake, said, I'm going to DePaul, Dad, borrow the money, and I will pay you back. If that is the deal, that is the deal.
1: Okay.
0: And if it's not the deal, it's not the deal. And I can't tell from our conversation, because it's still wishy-washy, if that's the deal. You said it was kind of implied, the parent thought it, and maybe there was a conversation with a 17-year-old, but she has no very clear memory of it. I mean, if I sat and looked her in the eyes, I don't think, based on what you've said, she's going to slap her hand on the table and say, absolutely, I promised him I would pay it. I don't think she believes that.
1: Well, she was under the impression at the time of the loan that the loan was taken out separately in her name, and it was not combined where she's paying.
0: That doesn't matter. That's not the issue.
1: As well.
0: The issue is, did she promise him she would pay his loan that he went and borrowed? That's the only thing that's bothering me. If you get one side or the other of that, it's your answer. And so I wish that you would tell me that she didn't make that promise, and the old man just told everybody that that's the way it is because I'm in charge and you're going to pay this back, in which case I'd tell him to stick it.
1: That's what happened. He said, they asked if they could, they said where they wanted to go to school, and he replied, and he said, okay, I'm going to take out these loans for you guys as a favor. And then they said, okay. And he goes, you're going to have to pay this stuff back. That was his demand. And I think at the time, this happened, you know, several years ago.
0: Well, if she agreed to, if she agreed to that demand when she, before she went to school and took his money, then she promised to repay it. As uncomfortable and ridiculous as this is, she made a promise to pay him. And she shouldn't have to. Mm-hmm. It's wrong. I wish she hadn't. I don't want her to. I don't like this guy.
2: Right,
0: your call made me not like him, and I've got a lot of suspicions about all the stuff going on. It's really nasty, but you know, you could do this. You could say, all right, when you give us a full accounting of exactly what my share is and a payment schedule that shows us when that is going to be paid off, we will resume payments. Until you do, you'll get nothing.
2: I mean,
0: I would do that with a bank.
2: Yes. Well, and because there's a weirdness if you're 2 years in and you guys are throwing, and you're like, I think we've hit the 75.
0: We don't know.
2: And for the sister, he said the sister got mad because she wanted to pay hers off sooner, which I get because the interest is accruing. And if he makes them spread out,
0: yeah,
2: she's
0: going to
2: pay
0: know?
2: More. But we don't know how. I know. That's what I'm saying.
0: The sister shouldn't have a say in your part.
2: Not in their part. But she probably says, on my part, I don't want that payment schedule. I want to pay more. So I can get it paid off because I don't want to pay the interest on it for longer.
0: But he's lumped it all into one,
2: that's
0: and
2: right.
0: You can't tell. So,
2: which is the problem.
0: So here's the deal. When you give me an exact amount and an interest rate, and I will pay on that schedule, we'll resume payments. Until you do, we're not going to pay anymore. He has nothing in writing.
2: Because I need to see some, yes.
0: He has nothing in writing. There is nothing he can do. He's going to have to just sit on that egg until it hatches. And so I would stop all of this craziness. This guy's a power player, and he throws himself around all the time. And the way to handle that is just very calmly just say, you know, we've talked about it, and we're not going to be sending you any more payments until we have an actual accounting of what is owed that is her part only. And then we will pay payments on her part only.
2: That's like not a crazy request.
0: No, if a bank was jerking me around, I'd want the account audited before I gave him any more money. I'd just put him on the sidelines. I'd do the exact same thing. And I have.
2: David, I'm sorry.
0: I'm sure
2: he feels in the middle of it too.
0: It's horrible. It's horrible. And, word of warning to the 30 million of you listening, that's what a Parent Plus loan is. 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
0: We teach you to live like no one else. Sacrifice, hustle, grind, sell stuff to get out of debt so that later you can live and give like no one else. Set yourself free. Get rid of the debt. Get your emergency fund done. That's baby steps 1 through 3. Baby step 4 and beyond, you move from intense to intentional, and that's where you get the second half of that. Live like no one else so that later you can live and give like no one else. So you need to live again once you've gotten to baby step 4. We want you to live again with the Live Like No One Else cruise. Go with us on a cruise, baby! That's it. That was my best, that was my best honk right there. That was pretty lame. All right.
2: That's pretty good. Not too bad, though.
0: That's pretty. Hey, the Live Like No One Else cruise, the second time we've done it, is this coming March. And March will be here in 20 minutes, y'all. It's right here. Let's go. Let's go, baby. March 14 through 21, 7 nights, Holland America, nice ship. This is not Walmart on the seas. This is the good stuff. And this is incredible. We had an absolute blast. This time we're going to Jamaica, the Grand Cayman, Cozumel, even the Bahamas. We're going to all this stuff, and we're going to the whole ship is people that have gotten to baby step 4 and beyond and are celebrating the fact that they got out of debt and they're winning with money and they're living like no one else. I'll be on there with my wife Sharon, Rachel, John Deloney, George Camel, Jade Washaw, Natalie Grant is coming as our musical guest. She's incredible. And many others. It's going to be a whole thing. We're going to do pop-up Q&As. We're going to do events. George and I decided this week we're probably going to do some of that investing essentials stuff where we go into the wealth planning, estate planning stuff, the nerdy stuff because it was real popular. We think some of y'all might want to have that on the cruise. Anyway, we're
2: and then
0: all...
2: you can have a cocktail with George and I for Smart Money Happy Hour Live. You know.
0: Yeah.
2: Oh, my gosh.
0: There it is. There's the picture
2: well,
0: when y'all
2: Nathan.
0: Did it.
2: That was quick.
0: We're going to record a Smart Money Happy Hour Live event there. We had a blast. The people had a blast. Everyone on the ship was positive. Let me tell you how you know it's cool. The staff on the ship, all the workers on the ship said, we have never had a ship full of people that were this kind and this generous to us and easy to work with. That's who comes on the cruise.
2: I know. They said they're the nicest people. It's like,
0: it's
2: I know.
0: The nicest people, and they were dreading having regular people on the following week.
2: It's so great. It is so fun, you guys. So
0: baby step 4 and beyond, go to RamseySolutions.com/events or click the link in the show notes. Get your cabin. You can reserve it for $600. There's a few left. We would love to have you come with us. It's going to be 2,000 people just like you, and people celebrate. So we had people that had just gotten married. We had people that have been married 50 years. But it's Live Like No One Else cruise. March. Get your world's largest debt-free scream. There it is right there. Man, it's going to be a blast. You don't want to miss this. And we actually enjoyed it. I kind of was worried about if I got trapped on a ship with 2,000 of you people. But I actually had a great time. It was a lot of fun. I took a lot of pictures with new friends, and we did a lot of fun stuff, and we really, really enjoyed it.
2: Mm-hmm.
0: Cindy is in Reno, Nevada. Hi, Cindy. Welcome to The Ramsey Show.
18: Hey, thanks so much for taking my call. I'm excited to talk to you.
0: You too. What's up?
18: Thanks. Oh, so I'm calling about my brother. This is kind of a moral financial situation, but over a year ago, he was making $100,000. He lost that job and couldn't make one single rent payment after losing the job. So I paid his rent, and our parents supported him during the first year of unemployment. And I should say he's 63 years old, and he is now at the point where he is unable to afford housing. So how do you help someone who has been so irresponsible financially their entire life? I would say he has a shopping addiction. Do I get involved? I'd like to sit him down and talk baby steps with him, but is that my business to do that? And is it too late to turn things around when you're in your 60s?
0: It's never too late. People change all the time. And sometimes they have the best chapter of their life late in life because they finally wake up. So we can certainly be prayerful for him and think good things for him. When I first started making a tiny bit of money and I saw someone in need, in a situation like that, I would just give them money. And a guy told me one time, he said, "You're lazy, Dave. You didn't care enough about them to really help them, so you threw money at them for your conscience and you walked away."
18: That's exactly what our parents have done for years.
0: That kind of convicted me that just throwing money at something might even be harmful.
18: That's what I think.
0: Rather than helpful. And so I don't want to be an enabler. I want to be a helper. And so that would require me, were I in your situation, to sit down with him and say, "Look, we've allocated some of our money to try to help you make the turn, but with that money comes requirements of your behavior. No behavior change, no money." And it's not because we're punishing anyone or controlling anyone. It's because we love you, and the behaviors that you're using are hurting you, and we want to see you not be hurt.
18: If he had, like, a drug problem or a gambling problem, I feel like there are avenues that I would be aware of to go for help. Mm-hmm. But what do you do when someone just shops? This is a guy who has no money, but he has had an apartment he doesn't anymore, full of stuff, plus three stores.
0: Where is he living?
18: Full of stuff. Now he's in a warehouse that a brother of ours owns. It's in a poor part of town. The roof leaks, but it does have a little kitchen and a bathroom.
0: Wonderful.
18: And he's living there free of charge.
0: He's truly hit bottom.
18: It's not zoned residential. So I'm assuming that could be like a county code violation.
0: Oh, I'm sure it is. But that's okay. I'm not worried about that. But the point is he's hit bottom.
2: He may get to a point of his own.
0: I'm 63 years old and I live in a warehouse that my brother owns.
18: Mm-hmm.
2: But then it's also the sad realization, though, of, and I don't want to speak this over him, Cindy, but there are just some people, and they are fine with where they are, that even the bottom doesn't, like, I want the bottom to change him, right, for your sake. You want them to hit some level of reality, and I pray he does, but then you also have to come to grips with, there is a possible fact that he may never, right? And so what do you do
0: I'm not giving him anything then.
2: Yeah.
0: Because I'm not going to participate. When you give someone money that is engaged in misbehavior, you're financing the behavior that's bringing harm to them. You are harming them.
18: Well, and I feel like that's exactly what our parents have done.
0: Yeah, and it's what you've done, too.
18: 90.
0: It's what you've done, too.
18: Probably. And it's always the big joke that he's going to end up retired and living with me, because I'm a big Ramsey fan.
0: Let me help you. It's not a big joke. It's not happening. So it's not funny. It's not funny at all. So what I would do in this situation, you ask for kind of, I'm going to create a structure of some kind that has some accountability to behaviors that get him up and out of this mess. So thing one is you get no money except I'm going to match what you make at your new job. And you need a job. And I don't care if it's cleaning dishes. I don't care what it is. You need a job. And the more money you make, the more I'll match for a certain period of time. And then you're going to be on a written budget, and you and I are going to go over the budget, and you're going to stick to the budget, or you don't get money. This is also part of your job, because I'm not going to give you money for your shopping addiction. I'm not going to give you money for your alcohol problem. I'm not going to give you money for your cocaine problem. And I'm not going to give you money for your problem, whatever it is. Fill in the blank. So we're going to be on a budget. We're going to stick to the budget, and we're going to work. and we're going
2: to
0: treat.
2: And he needs to go to. And he needs to go to counseling. I mean, there's
0: obviously.
2: I
18: think so too.
2: It's real bad. I mean, there's something in him that's very, very, very broken and in denial, whatever it is. And he never will truly be healed.
0: I'd pay for that.
2: Yeah.
18: And he never... all this stuff that he has collected, I don't even think it has very much worth. But he is so attached to it. I don't know if I can.
2: Yeah, it's almost like a horror.

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0: If you enjoy the show, we could use some help. If you'll click the like button, subscribe, the share button where you share the episode, you tell somebody where you're listening on talk radio, spread the word digitally and in person. Let people know we're here. You're the best marketing we have. You might be the only marketing we have. So check it out. We'd love to hear from you, and we'd love for you to tell people we're here. Thank you very much. Charles is with us in Chicago. Hey, Charles, what's up?
7: Hi, Dave and Rachel. Before I ask my question, I just wanted to thank you for helping completely change my life. I've been listening to the show for a few years. 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
8: student
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0: Wow.
7: And I've also built up about $300,000 in investable assets, mostly
0: That's
7: in Roth accounts.
0: Crazy.
8: That's amazing.

0: Welcome back to the Ramsey Show in the Fairwinds Credit Union Studio. I'm Dave Ramsey. Stephen is in Columbus, Ohio. Hi, Stephen. How are you?
1: Hey, thanks for taking my call. Appreciate it.
0: Sure. What's up?
1: Well, me and my wife we just turned 47 this year and just now started retiring. And my job offered a 401k, or a Roth 401k, so I enrolled in it, and they're taking 940 out of my check. I'm going to max it out every year. And then I got an account set up with Fidelity, Roth IRA there, so we'll max it out. But everything I've been seeing is saying I'm just too late, and I don't know if I should just put it in the bank. And
0: I'm sorry, you're too late. Date.
2: Too old? Is that what they're telling you, Stephen?
1: Yeah, too old. Yeah.
0: Who told you you're too old?
1: Well, a lot of things I see on the internet and looking up that it won't accumulate in time.
0: Everything on the internet is true. Abraham Lincoln said that.
1: You're right about that.
0: That's just, you know, anytime you got that, that's just hogwash, man. So, okay, so you're 47. Let's just play with it a second. And you said you're putting in $900 at work, or $1,000 a month at work, right?
1: No. I get paid biweekly.
0: Oh, okay. Putting in $2,000 a month.
1: Yes, I'm maxing out.
0: Okay. Are they matching? Are they matching also?
1: They don't do a match. They do a, if they do a profit a year, they'll throw some in.
0: Okay, but right now we're at $2,000 a month, and then you're putting how much in your Roth IRA individually?
1: I'm maxing out.
0: Okay.
2: So $7,500 a year.
1: Yes.
0: Okay.
1: Yes.
2: Each, right. Though, your spouse has one too, 14. So that's an extra 1,000 bucks.
0: Yeah. Or 1,200. Okay. So that's going to be $3,200, right?
1: Yeah. Yes.
0: 30,
2: a month.
0: Goodness gracious. You're doing well, man. That's awesome. And so let's see. At 67, you'd have $2.7 million. Yeah, I think you're too late. I don't think you're going to make it.
1: Oh, I don't think I will be now.
0: Wow. Okay, so you can go to RamseySolutions.com and use our investment calculator. That's what I just used. I've got it on my little phone thing here, and it came up $2.7 million. Okay, and if I'm half wrong, you're still okay.
1: No.
0: Right?
1: That's great, because me and my wife struggled for so long, and I just don't want to continue. I just got a great promotion in my job, and I just want to.
2: Yep.
0: Well, the thing I want you to do, learn to do is to calculate these things out for yourself and let the math tell you what the facts are, not the internet.
1: That's right. You're right.
0: And now let's make sure that you're invested in good growth stock mutual funds. You're not in bonds. You're not in money markets. You're not in cash.
1: No.
0: You're in good growth stock mutual funds. And the four types we talk about, look for them in your 401k and talk to your SmartVestor Pro or whoever's helping you with your Roth IRAs. Make sure that they're in that. They're not just in the bank. But don't let the hope stealers that are out there, and there's people that their full-time job is to steal people's hope. And they

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2: Our scripture of the day, 1 Timothy 1:5. The goal of our instruction is love from a pure heart and a good conscience and a sincere faith. Louisiana Senator John Kennedy said, always follow your heart, but take your brain with you. He's got some great one-liners. He really does. Karen is in Orlando. Hi, Karen. How are you?
3: Hi. Good. Thank you.
2: What's up?
3: Well, my house has a leaky roof, and I did take financial peace, but I wound up in debt again. I just spent too much and made some bad decisions. I did wind up getting solar, and getting a new roof with solar is almost twice as hard because they charge quite a bit just to take the panels off and put them back on. So the roofing job is quite more than a regular roofing job. And then I'm thinking there could be water damage. So I'm just trying to think, would it be better off to sell my house? Because I don't have, my kids are grown and out of the house, and just get an apartment or something? 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
3: 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No. Okay.
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7: Thank you for joining us, America. We're glad you're here. Sheridan is in Winston-Salem, North Carolina. Hi, Sheridan. How are you?
8: Hey, Dave and Rachel. Thank you so much for taking your call. I'm doing well. How are you guys doing?
7: Better than I deserve. How can I help?
8: Hey, I was just wondering, should I be saving up for a new family vehicle while I still have my house mortgage?
9: Yeah, you can upgrade a vehicle. What's the current one that you have?
8: Well, I have three vehicles, actually. I have a pickup, and I have a little beater car that I drive to work, and I've also got my wife's Malibu that we drive for good.
7: And we're going to upgrade that.
8: And I want to upgrade the Malibu, yeah.
7: Yeah.
9: How much would it go
8: for? Eventually. I mean, it doesn't have to be right now, you know. It's probably worth about $4,500, I would say.
9: Okay. How much do you guys make a year?
8: Take home after taxes around $100.
9: Okay.
7: You're fine, yeah.
9: Yeah.
7: Yeah, what we teach, Sheridan, is the first three baby steps, the $1,000 saved and paying off all your debt except your house and then having an emergency fund, you do with intensity, and you don't do anything during those. You don't go on vacation.
8: Yeah, well,
7: you don't buy anything. You got all that in your rearview mirror. And when you move to baby steps 4, 5, and 6, then you move from intensity to intentional. And intentional includes.
8: Well, I have a buddy that thinks I'm stupid for saving up for a vehicle while I still have my house loan. And I was like, well, I'm going to call you guys and see. I have about $15,000 in a high-yield savings, and I've got another almost $6,000 in another savings account.
9: Is that your emergency fund?
8: Don't have any other. Yeah.
9: Yeah, okay. So, yep, I would leave that alone. And then if you want to, save a couple of thousand and upgrade to a $10,000 car.
8: Well, I have some in my account already. 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
9: Oh, that's in addition to the $15,000?
8: In addition to, yeah.
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0: If you enjoy the show, we could use some help. If you'll click the like button, subscribe, the share button where you share the episode, you tell somebody where you're listening on talk radio, spread the word digitally and in person. Let people know we're here. You're the best marketing we have. You might be the only marketing we have. So check it out. We'd love to hear from you, and we'd love for you to tell people we're here. Thank you very much. Charles is with us in Chicago. Hey, Charles, what's up?
1: Hi, Dave and Rachel. Before I ask my question, I just wanted to thank you for helping completely change my life. I've been listening to the show for a few years. When I finished medical training 24 months ago, my wife and I had about $535,000 in combined student debt.
2: Oh my gosh.
1: 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And over the past 24 months, I paid off every single dollar of all of this.
0: Wow.
1: And I've also built up about $300,000 in investable assets, mostly in Roth accounts.
0: Crazy.
2: That's amazing, Charles.
0: You are making some serious money. Way to go, Charles.
2: What is your income, and what do you do?
1: I'm 32 years old. I'm an anesthesiologist. I'm earning about $680,000 a year. My wife's an occupational therapist. She makes $100,000 a year. We have no student loans, no car debt, no consumer debt of any kind. My only debt is $240,000 remaining on my mortgage for my house.
0: Way to go.
1: 3.2%.
2: That's amazing.
1: And,
2: well done, Charles.
1: I've just been living like a resident for the whole time.
0: You avoided docitis, man. I'm proud of you. That's amazing. Well done. Very well done.
1: Now I'm going to do something that just doesn't feel comfortable because I've been listening to the show and delaying gratification. But in the spring, in March, I want to buy a new car. I want to buy a Corvette.
0: Mm-hmm.
1: And I want to pay for it in cash.
0: Mm-hmm.
1: But it's about $105,000.
0: Mm-hmm.
1: I already have about $50,000 earmarked for this,
0: mm-hmm.
1: on top of a $40,000 emergency fund as well.
0: Mm-hmm.
1: And my only thing every month is $1,600 mortgage.
0: Mm-hmm.
1: I plan to pay that off, or you know, sooner.
0: What's your home worth?
1: My home is worth about
0: $470,000. Mm-hmm.
1: I was paying a little extra on it. I bought it in 2020, right when I started training.
0: Mm-hmm.
1: And I've been paying a little extra towards it as well. But now I'm like at a point where I'm starting to feel

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2: A little business and a little golf. I'm Pam Puso, Fox News. President Trump is in Ireland, where he met with his Irish counterpart and the country's prime minister in Dublin. He then headed to the Irish Open, which is being held at a coastal golf club he owns.
3: It's rated one of the greatest courses in the world, and I'm very honored to have it. I built it. It's about 22 years right on the ocean. So it's very exciting, and I'll be going there later.
2: When asked about the war in Iran, the president said he believes it will end very soon, probably after the midterm elections, and he's predicting that gas prices will tumble. With the latest on the conflict, here's Fox's Trey Yingst.
4: We are on the USS George Washington in the Arabian Sea, the area of operation for CENTCOM right now in the war against Iran. And there has been quite a bit of activity. Last night, we saw nighttime operations of jets taking off from the flight deck. It's more than three football fields long, and this vessel carries more than 5,000 U.S. Navy sailors. What it was like getting here to this aircraft carrier in the middle of the ocean, again, that is preparing for the possibility of escalation against Iran. Earlier today, we visited one of the guided missile destroyers just off the starboard side of this vessel. There are a variety of different smaller ships around the USS George Washington to basically protect it. And we saw those operations today. They have Tomahawk missiles on board, air defense systems.
2: Meanwhile, CENTCOM says the blockade of Iranian ports is working. Over the past 60 days, it has redirected 100 commercial vessels. Is sabotage to blame for a train derailment that injured more than three dozen people in Normandy? Investigators say a piece of rail found on the track was probably linked to last night's accident. 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
6: That heat's going to be out there for one more day.
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2: The Trump administration is demanding several states save their 2024 election records. Fox's Tom Graham has the story.
8: The Justice Department sent letters to 29 states and the District of Columbia telling officials not to destroy their records from the 2024 presidential election. The administration seeks to gain access to voter registration information. The letters come as the DOJ continues to raise concerns about the potential for voter fraud. Some election officials are raising concerns of their own, saying the request conflicts with state privacy laws. Critics are also expressing worry the administration will use the sensitive data for other purposes, such as searching for potential non-U.S. citizens. Tom Graham, Fox News.
2: Senators from both parties are expressing alarm at the speedy advancements of AI. Fox's Tom Rigotti reports.
9: Lawmakers are demanding information from OpenAI after it hacked into another company, Hugging Face, on its own. The attack was disclosed by OpenAI in July and underscores growing concerns in Washington about the technology's potential to elude human control. Further red flags were raised this week when an Anthropic researcher announced he's resigning from the company. Jacob Coxon also worked for OpenAI and says both companies are more focused on beating each other and global competitors than they are on safety. This as Congress struggles to impose any kind of regulations. Tom Rigotti, Fox News.
2: Hitting the reset button, the leaders of India and China met today on the sidelines of a summit in New Delhi. Chinese President Xi Jinping called for the two countries to draw on each other's strengths and pursue common development while supporting each other. 6 years ago, a deadly border clash caused relations to fray and deep mistrust remains. The two nuclear-armed powers still dispute some parts of their contested border. I'm Pam Puso in New York, and this is Fox News.
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12: 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She's a doctor in Florida. Her husband, now an ex,

0: Florida County Sheriff's deputy was fired, arrested, she says wrongfully accused, and she's here to tell her story, how they're fighting back on the Law Enforcement Talk Radio Show. You know, we used to have an app, and it was a very popular app. And then, guess what? We couldn't hold a candle to our Facebook presence. 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Best of all, it's 100% free. Joining us on the phone, we have Dr. Lana Krzyzewski-Err, contacting us from Florida. Her husband, David Err, was a, and this is tricky, you know my stance on ex, former, and retired. He is an ex Marion County, Florida Sheriff's Deputy. A lot of people say former. We'll let you decide the difference between the three. And by the way, just so people know, there's very few things I'll correct people on. One of them is, they'll say, if I'm ex-police, I'll say, no, I'm retired. I got hurt and retired young. You can retire with a pension, without. You can be former. It means you leave on good terms. Or you can be ex, meaning you're fired. Or you quit under pressure. So you get the decision based on what Dr. Lana Krzyzewski-Err is going to talk about with her husband, of whether he's former or ex. I'm leaning towards former. That's just my feeling on the matter. Dr. Krzyzewski-Err, thank you so much for being a guest on the Law Enforcement Talk Radio Show. Very much appreciated.
1: Thank you so much for inviting me.
0: It's a pleasure to have you here. You're a doctor in the Gainesville, Florida area, aren't you?
1: I was in Gainesville, Florida. I'm in Palm Coast now.
0: Okay, gotcha. So that's, for those who don't know geographically, Palm Coast, Florida, is that on the east coast of Florida and Gainesville is more central?
1: Yes, that's correct. It's right in between Daytona and St. Augustine.
0: And by the way, I live in South Florida. I'm doing the show from West Palm Beach, Florida. And I call this area of the United States South Yorkadelphia. People here are from New York, New Jersey, Boston, Philly, Baltimore. And by the way, I was born in northern New Jersey, not far from you. I believe you're in the Hackensack area is where you came from. I was born in Passaic, New Jersey.
1: That's correct. Oh, very nice.
0: Didn't live there very long.
1: Very nice. I lived in Fairlawn.
0: My dad was in the United States Navy, and we transferred out of there when I was about 6 months old. And I used to love going up there to visit family members. And my grandparents were all Irish immigrants, and they settled in Rutherford, Long Island, Westchester County, you name it. And so when I go to visit those areas, it's like old home week.
1: Yep, and the pizza's good.
0: The pizza's really good. By the way, her husband, David Err, now has a pizza truck, I should say, and the name of it is Rustic Pizza Works. I believe Rustic Dough Works. Check out their Facebook page.
1: Rustic
0: Look for
1: Dough
0: Rustic
1: Works.
0: Dough Works. So let's start with from the beginning. You were happy in northern Jersey. You made the transition, you and your husband, to North Florida. Why?
1: Well, I started my career as a nurse. And from my first nursing job, I wanted to go into medicine. So I ended up picking up my prerequisite courses, worked part-time, actually worked full-time, and then took classes at night, finished up my prerequisites and went into medical school, graduated medical school, and worked as a hospice nurse while I was working on matching into residency. So when in 2019, I matched into internal medicine residency in Gainesville, Florida. And that's how we made the move to Florida.
0: And by the way, thank you for what you've done. The nursing aspect is not lost on me. My first wife was an emergency room nurse at Johns Hopkins in Baltimore. Mm-hmm. But my father, he passed away about 30 some odd years ago from lung cancer. And we had some hospice people. They're just phenomenal. And that is a thankless job that I don't even know where to begin. So thank you for doing that.
1: Oh, thank you. It's a special part of medicine.
0: It really is. It's really tough because it's not just the patient you're dealing with, although that's your primary focus. You've got the family members too. They're rough. We were in rough shape.
1: Mm-hmm. Yep. And it's a place in medicine where you look at somebody as a whole and look at their family as a whole. It's a little bit different than just coming in, reviewing lab results, and leaving. This is where humanity comes into play, and you get to hold their hand.
0: And it's
1: really my favorite place to work.
0: It's phenomenal. By the way, what you've accomplished becoming a doctor is not lost on me. We'll talk about that in a moment. But nurses, by the way, in the United States, in Florida, they are not slouches. They are some tough, smart people. You got to be smart nowadays to get an RN. And then go from doing that and working and going to night school and then going to medical school. What were you thinking?
1: Mm-hmm. I had a goal. I was working on it. That's what I wanted to do. It was really, I think it was more of a calling for me. It's something that I wanted to dedicate my life to. And I know it took a lot of years of my life, and I could have been doing other things, but I don't regret it for one little bit.
0: Now, for some people, heading to the Jersey Shore is a calling. Becoming a police officer is a calling. Becoming a nurse is a calling. Yeah. Becoming a nurse and then going to medical school, sometimes, and I say this tongue in cheek, you got to have your head examined. You're driven for sure, but that's no easy accomplishment.
1: It wasn't easy, but it was a good journey.
0: And plus, at the time,
1: I think it's something I learned a lot from.
0: At the time, you're married, you got the relationship, you got all those things going on, so it's not like you're a single person too.
1: Yep, I met my husband shortly before we moved down to Gainesville. We took a leap of faith together and decided to move down here for my residency. And he always wanted to pursue law enforcement full time. So this was our chance to go into a brand new beginning, pursue our dream careers. It just seemed like it was going to be a great time going forward.
0: And how old of a guy was he when he started pursuing a career in law enforcement?
1: 45.
0: All right, so he was no youngster. It's not like an 18-year-old or 20. I was 21 in the academy, and I thought I knew it all. Mm-hmm. And trust me, I knew nothing. I was totally dense, and I'm still not that far from that now. Having said that, it was a lot to learn, but I don't go into details. There was a lot of violence on the street, and a lot of that left permanent scars. But my biggest battles, by far, not even close, and the number one stressor was my own department, not the street.
1: Mm-hmm.
0: And I think you can relate to that.
1: That's very unfortunate. Yeah. That's very unfortunate, and we had no idea.
0: That's not uncommon. I hear that all the time from people all over the United States that are in law enforcement or law enforcement families, and they'll say, man, you know, I thought it was, I missed the job, but I don't miss the politics. I don't miss all this other stuff that goes mm-hmm. along with it. And I had a guest on the other day, and he talked about the internal politics, the power struggles with inside police departments, sheriff's offices, whatever you want to call them, that people want to go to school. People want to get promoted. People want to get assigned to the task force. And it's so competitive. And yet, there is no, how do I say this nicely? There is no way of compensating someone more for better performance. You get paid the same amount as people who do nothing.
1: Exactly. Exactly.
0: And the people who do all the work take all the risk. And we find out from Dr. Leonard Krzyzewski, we're going to talk about what she went through as a law enforcement spouse. Her husband was fired from the sheriff's office, Marion County, Florida. He was arrested. We'll talk about that. They're fighting back with lawsuits, and he currently has a pizza truck called Rustic Dough Works. Look for the Facebook page. This is Law Enforcement Talk Radio Show. Trust me, we got so much more to talk about. Don't go anywhere. We'll be right back.
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0: return our conversation with Dr. Lana Krzyzewski, or I feel kind of empowered saying Dr. Lana Krzyzewski. By the way, I'm old school. If someone earns a medical degree, they become a medical doctor, I will always refer to them as doctor or doc. And it's not a disrespect thing. I won't call you by your first name. It's not age thing. It's just how I was raised. And when people, they're former law enforcement, I try to acknowledge their last rank. So if someone's commander, lieutenant, sergeant, I'll call them Sarge. Because it means a lot to me when people call me Sarge, and even though I retired a long time ago. So you started as a nurse in northern Jersey, and you decided you want to go to medical school, and then you and your soon-to-be husband transferred and set up a whole new life in the Gainesville, Florida area. Am I fast-forwarding too much?
1: That's correct. We moved down to Gainesville, Florida. He wanted to pursue law enforcement full time. I was starting my medical residency. We were active. We were physically active, getting exercising the whole time, getting ready for his police academy fitness test. I was starting my residency, getting a hang of things. You know, as a new physician on the floors, you know, there's a whole lot of expectation on you when you're just really out of med school, you know. So it was a big adjustment for us, but it was a good time.
0: And I love it. It was really a good time. I love the Gainesville area, but let's just, to be honest, I was a morning DJ just north of there in Lake City for, I'd say, about five years. My wife and I love that area, but it gets really hot in the summer and really cold in the winter. It's not like the east or west coast of Florida, where you get the buffer, the Atlantic Ocean or the Gulf, keeping your temperatures more closely, the highs and the lows, but it's a different environment. Gainesville is totally different than let's just say South Florida or where you are now, isn't it?
1: Mm-hmm. Oh yeah, it's not what you expect Florida to be. It's a college town. University of Florida is everywhere over there. Lots of college kids. It's busy. Busy.
0: Some of the worst traffic I ever encountered was in Gainesville. It was brutal, especially on game day, football. And by the way, University of Florida, I love their campus, but they've got all kinds of schools. They've got engineering school. They've got medical school. They've got law school. They've got teachers, you name. And they're associated with, I think, Shands Hospital, and they've got something there that they do a lot of stuff. So it's not a slouch place. I might have a reputation of being a party school, but it's, man, you got to have something going on to get there.
1: Oh, yeah, there's a lot going on there. Lots of businesses, lots of people. There's tourists. People come in for games. It's busy. It's a fun place.
0: And I would imagine, and this is a question for your experience, you lived in northern Jersey prior to that point. Did you see a close correlation with where you were in northern Jersey and Gainesville? Was it similar?
1: You know, it was a little bit of a culture shock for us. Jersey is very high-paced. People are generally not as friendly, you know. Nobody really stops and asks you, hey, how your day is going? And when we moved down here, you get that southern hospitality, I think that's what they call it, and people are super nice to you, and they hold the door for you. And it was a little bit of a culture shock, but it was nice.
0: Well, I'll just say this. When I made the move from South Florida to North Florida, the Gainesville area, I realized I made a huge jump from the deep south to the really deep south. This is South Yorkadelphia up there. The first time I met someone, he's like, hey, you want to go hog hunting? I'm like, what is that? I have no idea what that means. He goes, oh, we get pit bull dogs, we go out in the woods, we chase hogs, and we have, no, I don't want no parts of that. What made you think I would be interested in that?
1: Yeah. Well, we saw gator tail on the menu at the restaurant. We're definitely in Florida.
0: Yeah, gator tail, wild turkey, hogs. By the way, there are more wild hogs in Florida than our people. That'll tell you quite a bit. There's a lot of hogs here in Florida. So how old were you when you and your husband made the move to Gainesville?
1: I was 35, 36.
0: Okay. And then he decided he wanted to go into law enforcement. Was this a calling for him that he had, you said, for years before that?
1: It was. It was. He comes from a long line of police officers. His father, his grandfather, his grandmother, his siblings, they were all police officers. And, you know, law enforcement doesn't really pay that much. And he had a very well-paying job up in New Jersey as a crane operator. So with the cost of living in New Jersey, it was pretty impossible for him to go and pursue law enforcement full time. But we moved to Florida, and this was, he saw it as an opportunity.
0: And how, what year was this approximately?
1: 2019.
0: So I did a little research, and that area where you all were in North Jersey, an NYPD officer makes about $85,000 to $100,000 a year. And you think, man, that's a lot more than I made in Baltimore. I started at $13,000 and change. It was a long, long time ago. What was the starting pay for law enforcement in this that part of Florida?
1: In Florida, oh my God, it was, they started them off, I believe it was, if I'm correct, I believe it was about like 40, 45,000, something like that, a year.
0: So that seems like a lot, but in the grand scheme of things, it's not, especially when we talk about what happened. Before we do that, there's something unique where I got hired in Baltimore, they had their own academy. What a lot of people do here in Florida is they go to a police academy, and I'm air quoting police academy, the local community colleges, and if they're hired by an agency, they pay it. Otherwise, they pay themselves. Is that what your husband David did?
1: Yep, yep. During his academy, he got picked up by Marion County Sheriff's Office, and they picked up the cost for the academy.
0: Was he one of those gung-ho guys? And I turned out to be that gung-ho guy in the academy. I never thought I would be, but the truth is I was. Was he one of those guys?
1: He was proactive. He's a person that when he puts his mind to something, he puts his heart and soul into it. So he was living and breathing police work, academy, looking for ways to improve himself, and so he was excited about it.
0: And were you excited about him going into law enforcement?
1: I was a little worried because I know the risks associated with it, but I also know how much of a difficult journey it was for me to get into medicine as a career changer. So I understood that when you have a dream and you're trying to pursue it, it's the same thing for him going into law enforcement. And if this is a lifelong dream and a calling for him, I was there to support him.
0: And I want people to understand something. This area, the Gainesville, Florida area, Lake City, which is Columbia County, you've got Alachua County, which is where Gainesville, you've got Lake County, you've got Marion County, Gilchrist County, Dixie County, all those other ones. The last murder by Ted Bundy was in Lake City in the Gainesville area, not far from there. We've had officers shot in the face in other areas. It is a no-joke area. We've had officers killed in that area. And I can only begin to imagine the stress, worry, and fear. And I'll be honest with you, Doc, I didn't really appreciate the fear that my mother went through until I retired and she shared with me how many sleepless nights she had. This is the Law Enforcement Talk Radio Show. We're talking with Dr. Lana Krzyzewski-Ur, and her husband was a Marion County, Florida sheriff's deputy. He was fired, wrongfully accused, she says. They're fighting back with a lawsuit. He has a piece of truck now called Rustic Dough Works. Check out their Facebook page. They live in Palm Coast, Florida. When we return, we're going to talk about what happened and more. 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

0: current conversation with Dr. Lena Kraczewski in Palm Coast, Florida, one of my favorite areas. Her husband, David was a Marion County, Florida sheriff's deputy. He was arrested, fired. They are fighting back, which we'll talk about in a few moments. She says wrongfully accused. You get to be the judge. He now has a piece of truck called Rustic Dough Works. Check out their Facebook page, Rustic Dough Works. By the way, I did check it out, and I'm a big fan of pizza. If you take one look at me, and you would know. By the way, I'll just say this. I've lost 55 pounds, and that's not easy at my age, but one of my things, a cheat meal every 6 weeks, my wife and I go to have pizza and then ice cream. And we have the full flour pizza, the full fat, the full sugar ice cream, you name it, and I'm back on track afterwards. It's just a Reader's Digest abridged version. Dr. Lena Kraczewski was in the Hackensack, New Jersey area, north central Jersey. Migrated to Gainesville, Florida for medical school, for her medical career. Got married to her husband. He went to community college, became a police officer or a deputy sheriff for Marion County Sheriff's Office. Where did you do his academy at?
1: It was in Santa Fe, Santa Fe Police Academy in Gainesville.
0: Gotcha. That's a great school, believe it or not. It's not an easy school. And if you live in Florida and you want to get into University of Florida and you can't make it, one of the best secrets is go to Santa Fe Community College, get your basic, get good grades, and then it's a lot easier to get in. That's for Florida residents. But he was, you said, in his mid-40s when he started the academy?
1: Correct.
0: Was he called the grandpa? Was he called names because of that?
1: No, you know, he was everybody's friend. He was everybody's friend. He was there to support, encourage everybody. If the class left somebody behind for some reason, he was there to help out and to help, you know, encourage them to all stick together. He was everybody's friend.
0: It seems to me, and I'm going to ask you an informal question. It seems to me that he's not a high maintenance guy. He's kind of driven, like you, because driven people they don't select other people that are not driven. It's not the kind of person you have to babysit all the time. Say, oh, you're do your own thing. I'll do mine. Am I correct there?
1: No, he's very very proactive. He doesn't like to be bored.
0: So
1: doesn't like to be bored.
0: He graduated from the academy.
1: No, he's a genuinely good person.
0: Good. And by the way, that's really important. He graduated from academy and he started with Marion County Sheriff's Office. Am I correct?
1: Correct.
0: How long did he do with them?
1: He did his FTO program, and he did great in the FTO program. There was really no complaints about him. And then he was let to be on his own. He had a large area to patrol. He patrolled the Ocala Forest. And that's when all the sleepless

0: first night began. He was on night shift. I was literally didn't know every time he would go on shift. I didn't know if he was going to come back to me.
1: Did that cause any friction for you two as a couple?
0: No. I knew that he did what he loved. And he enjoyed it. And I was doing my medical residency. My hours were long. Most of my residency was 6 days off, 6 days on, 1 day off. It was busy, 8 to 12 hour shifts. They would alternate you between days and nights, and it was all about learning and you know, learning to be an independent physician and studying for boards. And he was working full time, and I just. Every day, every night he left to work, I used to just pray that he comes home safe.
1: And was there any sign of any friction other than the normal, what I call the normal learning curve stuff?
0: In terms of my residency?
1: No, with him in his job in the sheriff's office.
0: Oh, his job in the sheriff's office. No, he did great. He picked everything up pretty well. He was always prepared, always on time. He really had no struggles in his FTO program. And when he was on his own, that's when things started getting difficult.
1: You say he was on his own. How long was he on the streets as a deputy before, and I'm air quoting, he was terminated?
0: He spent about, I'm going to say about 2 years on the job, maybe a little less than 2 years.
1: Okay. So he got through he was still the rookie, what we would call a rookie, but he wasn't brand new. And the reason I say that, I had brand new people that were still probationary that they would do something stupid and wound up getting fired. And once they got through the probationary stage, it was not that easy to get rid of someone. You had to do something really, really blatantly bad. Usually it was covering up crimes, other things, crimes of, and I'm air quoting, moral turpitude that will wind up getting people fired or terminated. And we'll return to that in a few moments. But one thing, when I was going through police work, granted it was different stuff, but I almost, and I didn't do it purposely, but I didn't talk to my wife about what was going on because I didn't want her to worry. And I wanted to keep that aspect of our lives away. I didn't want her to be more aware than she already was as an emergency room nurse at Johns Hopkins about the violence and trauma, especially the violence and trauma I endured, and the stuff, the bogus stuff in the department as well. But I didn't always succeed. Was that the case with David?
0: Yeah, he usually didn't talk about the stressful stuff at work. But, you know, you see him coming home sometimes with scuffs on him, and, you know, he just says, you know, that things are okay. You know, I got home safe. He tried not to worry. He tried to put every effort to let me finish my residency.
1: And what about the departmental stuff? Because I know there was significant amounts of that.
0: The departmental stuff, that was stressful, and I noticed he was coming home from work really worried. He really didn't understand why he was getting this kind of treatment. He was kept in the sally port for hours for missing punctuation. There was a sergeant that was giving him a hard time, and he really was—he was worried. With, you know, as a resident physician, my salary was only about $50,000 a year, and between my salary and his starting salary with Marion County Sheriff's Office, we were doing okay. So he was worried about his job security, and talked to a couple of people in the agency, and we talked together as a family, and we thought maybe we need to figure out how to diffuse this situation and maybe talk to human resources.
1: One of the things you said
0: in November
1: that really resonated with me was that the amount of pressure, and people say this all the time, they're like, finance is not a big deal. Yeah, it is. It's a really big deal. When you've got a family that you're supporting and you've got your share you need to kick in and another one, it's a big worry. It's a big fear in addition to all the other stress that goes on. That had to be huge for you two.
0: Absolutely. Absolutely. And, you know, and we just didn't understand why. You know, he was going in there with every good intention and trying to do his job. and he took great pride in his badge. Didn't understand why this was happening, so we decided to maybe we should talk to human resources and see if there's a way to address this and maybe make it stop.
1: And I can sit there and say to you at this point that was the number one mistake that a lot of people, and I'm not picking on you. When I had sergeants, when I was a new patrolman in Baltimore, they'd look at a report and they'd tear it up and throw it back in my face and say, rewrite it, because you got it wrong. And you wouldn't tell me what I got wrong. And it was, if you had a mistake on a traffic ticket, some of the old timers were just as harsh, and you learned. But they called you names in the meantime. We got called all kinds of names. The busting, you know what's, it never ended. But one thing that we had to learn how to do was how to handle it. And I'm not going to say you all handled it wrong. What I'm going to say is you can explain more in a few moments. This is Law Enforcement Talk Radio Show. We're turning our conversation in a few moments with Dr. Lana Kruczewski-Err. Her husband, David Err, was a Marion County, Florida sheriff's deputy. He now operates a pizza truck called Rustic Dough Works there in Palm Coast, Florida. She says he was wrongfully accused, arrested, and fired. We'll talk about that in a few moments. Don't go anywhere. We'll be right back. One of the questions I get all the time, why are you always promoting the Law Enforcement Talk Radio Show Facebook page? Well, because there's no better place on Facebook. That's it. It's simple. 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

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Conversation with Dr. Lana Kraczewski on the Law Enforcement Talk Radio Show. She's a doctor in Florida. She's calling us from Palm Coast, Florida area. She and her husband, David He was a married

0: I'll just say this, and you can tell them I said this. It's taken me a long time to get to the point where I can talk civilly about certain things that occurred. In my department career, and by the way, we're referring to the department. We're not referring to the bad guys in the street. They were bad enough. The department, many times, was much, much worse. To cut to the chase, David was arrested and fired. What happened?
1: Well, we did add a complaint with Human Resources. They launched an internal investigation, found that the sergeant did nothing wrong, and then David was suspended for an improper activation of his body-worn cameras. And then ever since then, it was just all his reports were rejected, and it was retaliation. He was coming home stressed. I was worried about him. The suspensions, and the worst of it was when he had to hand in his badge and his gun. I don't think I've ever seen him this crushed.
0: No, that would be very upsetting.
1: Yeah.
0: He had options for other agencies at that time. And for those who don't know, Marion County, you got Lake County, not too far away. You've got the Ocala Police Department. You have Gainesville Police Department. You have Alachua County Sheriff's Office. So he had other options, but mm-hmm. he stuck it out there. Is there a reason why?
1: He did. He did. He loved the job. We lived in the area. We had to move into Marion County from Gainesville because he wasn't allowed to take his patrol car outside of the agency. It was their rule. So we found a place that was north Marion County, as close to Gainesville as possible. So I would drive back and forth between Gainesville and Citra. We used to live in
0: oh,
1: Citra.
0: It's a beautiful area.
1: So it was a
0: But you guys had lots of options. That's the thing that gets me. I'm wondering. Number one, why was he was arrested? He was fired. He was forced to turn in his badge, his gun, all that. What was the reason why they came up with?
1: Well, the sheriff's office reported to the state attorney's office that he was lying on his police reports.
0: And by the way, that's a crime of moral turpitude. Once you have any kind of, for lack of better words, lying or reports of lying, you can put it on what's called a Brady list nowadays, and it makes it almost impossible to get hired anywhere, even if you found it that it was not true.
1: Mm-hmm. Yep, it was all unfounded. The state couldn't provide us with a statement or particulars. He was initially charged with misdemeanors. The state attorney came and said if he doesn't take the plea deal of giving up his license, going on probation, admitting guilt, paying fines, and it was a slew of things that she requested. And she said if he doesn't take the deal, she's going to charge him with felonies.
0: And what was the disposition? What happened in court with the charges against David?
1: Say that again.
0: What happened in court with the charges against David?
1: Well, he got booked through the jail. He got charged. We had a court appearance, requested statement of particulars. The state did not provide it to us. It hit the local newspapers, and we found that Marion County was no longer a safe place for us to live.
0: Right.
1: And our attorney advised us that you guys should move out of Marion County as soon as possible.
0: And here's a true confession on my part. Back when, and I'm not that this way today for the most part, but back then when a department said one of their officers did something or hit the newspaper, I believed it. There was something, if there's smoke, there's fire. There's some truth to it. And it turns around later on in life, I realize a lot of what is said, if you're not one of the, air quotes, golden boys in the agency or department you work for, you can easily wind up in trouble. And it's not always what mm-hmm. you do that causes problems. It's what you say that you did.
1: Mm-hmm.
0: And quite often there's nothing to it. Was there anything to this? Because I believe, if my memory is correct, all the charges were dropped.
1: They were. Yeah. They tried to say that his body-worn cameras were, and his reports didn't resemble each other. But at the bottom of

0: PCC writes, please refer to my body-worn camera for facts and circumstances. There was nothing to hide. But they didn't even allow him the opportunity. If they were not clear about anything on his report, he wasn't even allowed to the opportunity to clarify anything. So they made the complaint to the state. Our attorney got notified that they're pressing charges, and he had to go through the process of getting booked through the jail. I was on a mandatory rotation, and I remember having messages from the attorney telling me that things are going to, you know, he's watching over David getting booked through the jail, and it was hard, you know, when your husband has to give up his badge and has gone and get booked through the jail for not even understanding what the state thought was a lie. We just could not wrap our minds around what was happening.
1: No, and I still have a lot of difficulty with this, and I don't, my mind doesn't want to even picture this. When you're telling your story of what you went through, I don't even want to look at that. And there's a far cry difference between state laws, criminal laws, and departmental policies. And that's what a lot of people get confused. Well, if you did something wrong, by the way, it's not against the law to not turn on your body worn camera in most areas in the United States that I know. And by the way, I policed before that. So if you make a mistake or report, it's not that big a deal. It's an administrative thing. It is not a criminal charge. Mm-hmm. He was arrested and charged. He was charged with how many charges they have?
0: It was four counts of false statements. And then when he didn't take the deal, that the state attorney came out with, she booked him through the jail again and charged him with two counts of official misconduct.
1: I want to fast forward really quick because we're out of time. We're running short on time. You guys are fighting back with lawsuits, am I correct?
0: Correct.
1: And how long has that been going on?
0: 4 years
1: so far. And by those things are not quick, they're not easy. And they're still hanging over his head and your head too, I'm sure.
0: So the charges were dropped in January. The charges were dropped in January. The process was dragged on for 4 years, ran past the statute of limitations and a lot of things that we could have sued for. And in January, the state attorney had a conversation with our attorney and said that, you know, if he just voluntarily gives up his license, I'm going to null pros the official misconduct.
1: By the way, there's no happy ending to this. You were referred to me. We talked earlier, but you referred to me by Randy Sutton from the Wounded Blue. You're telling your story with them, and are they helping you?
0: Yes. Randy has been wonderful. He heard our story, and he invited us to his Wounded Blue Summit in September, which we're really excited and attending.
1: Good. And he's doing well now?
0: Yes. So after the charges were dropped, it was like a breath of fresh air. I mean, he couldn't get a job with felony charges hanging over his head.
1: No.
0: And it took such a financial toll on us. My residency was 3 years long, and this was happening over the 3 years of my residency. When I was on my last year of residency, our hospital got approved for a fellowship in hospice and palliative medicine, which is my favorite place to work.
1: And remind me never to call you for professional services, all right? I hope that'll never be it. Dr. Lena Krichevsky, please tell David I'd love to have him on the show. Check out his Facebook page. It's Rustic Dough Works. Thanks for being guests on the show and telling your story. Both very much appreciated.
0: Thank you.
2: 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We've got another great guest heading away in just a few moments. 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Do you want to be a guest on Law Enforcement Talk Radio Show and podcast? It's really quite simple. And before you get into this notion that I'm not a cop, I wasn't a cop, I don't have something to contribute. 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Often crime-based, but not always. 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
12: Weekend overseas. I'm Paul Stevens, Fox News. President Trump in Dublin, Ireland this weekend for a trip to meet with national leaders and also attend a golf tournament at his resort.
13: The president wrap up those remarks at the U.S. ambassador's residence and really speaking to a multitude of different topics, especially trade tensions and the relationship between the U.S. and Ireland. Because of the economic footprint that the U.S. has here, the U.S. has over 1,000 companies that are based here and employs roughly 250,000 Irish residents in the workforce here. As a result of that, that's about 10% of the workforce. It's a massive footprint, and one that we heard the Prime Minister or the Taoiseach say, again, just how important that relationship is. So despite some of these tensions, that's likely the effort of Irish politicians today to try to create some more friendship and soften the relationship there.
12: Fox's Alex Hogan in Dublin. Mr. Trump saying he'd love to see Ireland unified again, the island currently divided as Northern Ireland remains part of the UK. USS George Washington currently in the Arabian Sea supporting military operations against Iran.
14: We are on the USS George Washington in the Arabian Sea, the area of operation for CENTCOM right now in the war against Iran. And there has been quite a bit of activity. Last night, we saw nighttime operations of jets taking off from the flight deck. It's more than 3 football fields long, and this vessel carries more than 5,000 U.S. Navy sailors. What it was like getting here to this aircraft carrier in the middle of the ocean, again, that is preparing for the possibility of escalation against Iran. Earlier today, we visited one of the guided missile destroyers just off the starboard side of this vessel. There are a variety of different smaller ships around the USS George Washington to basically protect it, and we saw those operations today. They have Tomahawk missiles on board air defense systems.
12: Fox is Trey Inks. 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
12: The race for open U.S. Senate seats in Texas and Michigan heating up ahead of the midterm. South Carolina Republican Senator Tim Scott on Fox's Saturday in America.
17: In order for us to protect America, we have to elect sane, competent people who love the America that we are, not the America they want us to be. 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
12: Now in Texas, Democratic State Rep. James Tallarico is facing Texas Republican AG Ken Paxton. In Michigan, Democrat Abdul El Sayed faces Republican former Congressman Mike Rogers. Russian strikes killing at least 8 civilians and wounding dozens of others in Ukraine, local officials said today after Russian President Vladimir Putin warned that sending European troops into Ukraine would amount to a direct conflict with Russia. The CIA now declassifying dozens of never-before-seen intelligence reports connected to the 9/11 terror attacks.
13: The documents show the CIA repeatedly warned former Presidents Bill Clinton and George W. Bush that Osama bin Laden was determined to strike the U.S. The high-level warnings lacked precise information, but a 1998 report during Clinton's presidency came very close. It stated that bin Laden supporters may fly an explosive-packed airplane into a U.S. city. President Trump says there's no chance the Iran war will last for the rest of his term. The president now says he believes it will end very shortly after the election, maybe even before. And once the war ends, he says gas prices will come down quickly.
12: And that's Fox's Christina Coleman in L.A. French authorities investigating whether an act of sabotage caused a train derailment that injured at least 44 people in Normandy after a piece of rail was found on one of the tracks. The train was carrying over 150 passengers when it derailed on Friday night. I'm Paul Stevens, and this is Fox News.
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0: 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Hers is a story that is rarely told. We rarely ever hear from people like her. Her father was a police officer who was killed in line of duty. She's here to tell her story about the incident and her life after on the Law Enforcement Talk Radio Show. One of the questions I get all the time, Why are you always promoting the Law Enforcement Talk Radio Show Facebook page? Well, because there's no better place on Facebook. 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It's simple. 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

0: 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Calling us from Nebraska, we have Tiffany Yant on the Law Enforcement Talk Radio Show. Tiffany's father was Police Officer Ross Bartlett from the Ceresco Police Department in Nebraska, who's killed in the line of duty. She's here to talk about that. She's the Chief Operating Officer for Give Blue Hope. Website is givebluehope.org. That's givebluehope.org. Tiffany, thanks so much for telling us about this, sharing this difficult story with us. It's both very much appreciated.
1: Yeah, thanks for having me.
0: And I'm sorry this went through, and I always feel like I'm compelled to say something, but I know I can't bring back the past. If someone could, they would have a long time ago. And a friend of mine, who his husband was a police officer in my department, he worked for me for quite a while, and then I transferred to another district. He was shot and killed in the line of duty a few months later. And I told her, her name is Kim, is that my big problem was I was afraid to say anything. She said, the worst already happened. You can't make it worse. If I don't want to talk about it, I'll tell you. Just don't stop being a friend. So you're here to talk about a really, really tragic situation.
1: Yeah. It has been the most traumatic experience of my life.
0: And by the way, I went to your website. I saw some pictures of you. You're relatively young, so it's not like you're an old geezer like me.
1: I'm in my late 30s, but yeah.
0: That's what we call young. That's what we call puppy. Yeah. By the way, before we get into talk about your dad, what kind of guy he was, tell us about what happened.
1: Sure. So my dad was known as a triple threat. So he was a criminal investigator for the Nebraska Department of Correctional Services. He was a part-time police officer, and he was a volunteer firefighter and EMT for his local community. And he was serving as a part-time police officer for the Ceresco Police Department. So he did that two Fridays a month for about 6 hours each shift, just to keep up his law enforcement certification, because he worked for Nebraska Department of Corrections as a criminal investigator full-time. So on April 12th, 2024, while serving as a Ceresco police officer, he went on a routine traffic stop on Highway 77, and because of a distracted driver, he didn't come home.
0: Right, he was hit. He was hit on a vehicle stop.
1: He was on a traffic stop, and he was hit at 70 miles per hour. The vehicle that hit him, that rear-ended him, was doing 70 miles per hour because that driver was on his phone and wasn't paying attention. The visibility for being able to see my dad on the side of the road conducting this traffic stop was over a mile.
0: And here's the thing, and this is no solace to you, is everybody thinks, and I'm as guilty as this as everybody else, that the real bugaboos, the real things we need to be aware of are the crimes of violence, the stabbings, the shootings, the armed robbery, shot and armed robbery. Police, a lot of police are seriously injured. When I say police, that means sheriff's deputies, state troopers, whatever terminology you want to use, across the United States on car stops with vehicle collisions. And unfortunately, your dad and you and your family paid the price.
1: We did. And it has been the most traumatic experience of my life, because nobody talks about the trauma that the family goes through, because he wasn't shot or stabbed. And so there's this kind of like, I don't know, we are separated, right? Oh, well, he wasn't shot. There was no violence. Well, to us, there was. He's still gone. He right. was still at work and did not come home.
0: Yeah.
1: And people refer to it as an accident. It wasn't an accident. It was a choice. That other driver, both of the drivers, the driver he had pulled over that was breaking the law by speeding, and the driver that was distracted and on his phone, they both made a choice, a temporary choice for their life, for their convenience, but it was permanent for our family.
0: And here's the thing, I'm not here to, I will stand on my step stool a little bit, on my soapbox. DUI, people complain, that's a revenue generating thing. Listen, it's so easy to prevent driving while intoxicated. Just don't, if you're drinking, don't drive. I mean, we've been hearing it since I was a kid, and it still continues. The big thing nowadays, and it has been for the last, I don't know how many years, has been people on their cell phones. The text can wait. Your social media can wait. Lives depending on it, and it's not just the life of the person you take. It's the lives of family dependent on them.
1: Yeah, I mean, it truly is. You know, my dad, Seresco has maybe, oh, I don't even know, less than 500 people. My dad was a road deputy for almost 25, 30 years of his career. So the majority of his career, he was a deputy. And so as a kid growing up, I always worried about something happening to him at work, you know, being shot or stabbed or assaulted or whatever. And I used to have night terrors as a kid, and he would have to come home in the middle of shifts so that I could feel that he had his vest on. So when he took this job as part-time for Seresco, a community that has less than 500 people, you never think it's going to happen to you.
0: No.
1: You never think that it's actually going to happen, and then it does.
0: And these sorts of traumas happen everywhere. No one's immune. Mm-hmm. It doesn't matter how. And Seresco, I've never even heard of. I don't even know where it is. I couldn't point it out on a map, to be honest with you. But
1: yes,
0: my first thought.
1: About 15 minutes from Lincoln.
0: Okay. My first thought was, oh, that's a peaceful area. Got nothing to worry about.
1: Mm-hmm. Seresco doesn't even have a bar.
0: You would think that you'd be safe, and he's just going to go hand out what you said, routine. And a lot of people take exception to that word. But routine calls for service, routine traffic stops, not a big deal. You can be, and we had a saying, and I'm not saying it's a case where your dad, but we had a saying in police work. They taught us this in the Baltimore Police Academy, and all through in-service and roll call, complacency kills. And it kills all the time. And it doesn't matter what agency you work for or how small the department is.
1: Yep. Yeah, you know, and I will never forget my mom calling me the night that it happened, and she actually responded to, because they were both volunteer firefighters and EMTs, she actually responded to the call. And so she called me, and all she could tell me was, your dad was in an accident. And I could hear in the background, because she was on the call, I could hear in the background that they are saying that Lifelight is en route and that they were doing CPR. And I was 2 hours away.
0: Wow.
1: So I immediately left where I was, and I went by myself. I left my husband and my kids camping. And because even in my head on the drive there, I'm like, he's going to be fine by the time I get there. By the time I get there, he's going to be fine. I will go back camping tomorrow with my husband and the kids. You know, by the time I get to the hospital, he's going to be fine. They'll probably keep him overnight. He's probably banged up.
0: And that's, we hope. And sometimes it is case. We're talking with Tiffany Yant. Her father was police officer Ross Bartlett from the Seresco Police Department in Nebraska, who was killed in the line of duty. We'll return to our conversation about that in a few moments. She's the chief operating officer for Give Blue Hope. Website is givebluehope.org. This is the Law Enforcement Talk Radio Show. Don't go anywhere. We will be right back.
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0: return our conversation with Tiffany Yant on the Law Enforcement Talk Radio Show. Tiffany's father was Police Officer Ross Bartlett from the Tresco Police Department in Nebraska. He was killed in the line of duty. She's the Chief Operating Officer for Give Blue Hope. 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Tiffany, when we left, you were talking about driving to the hospital, and your mind's telling you, oh, it's going to be okay. It's going to be, he's going to be injured. He's going to be banged up, and we'll be sipping on tea and laughing and being old folks on the porch and all that stuff. But that wasn't in the cards for you.
1: No, it wasn't. And so because my mom was on scene with the fire department, she wasn't answering her phone. So the only information I had was that your dad was in an accident. And then I heard in the background that they were doing CPR and that LifeLight was en route. So I actually had to drive through the accident scene, because from where I was to get to the hospital that they were taking him to, I actually had to drive on that road. And I remember, I'll never forget seeing all the lights and the police cars and everything. And they're detouring you off of the highway. You know, you have to detour around about a mile. And at this point, my mom's still not answering the phone. And so I have no idea what's going on. I don't have an update. It's been almost 2 hours. I don't know anything. And so I drive up to this accident scene right outside of Ceresco, and I'm just like, the realization at that point hit me, because I'm like, this is really bad. There's no way he survived this. And so
0: the police there didn't know that you were driving by and that you were the child.
1: No. And so hindsight's always 20/20. At that point, I should have pulled over and let them know who I was, and they would have given me an escort. They would have driven me. They would have done.

0: and all the things, but I didn't, it didn't click with me that that was even an option, because to me, this wasn't a police officer that was injured. It was my dad.
1: Right.
0: And so I just drove myself to the hospital. I remember I was about 5 minutes away from the hospital. My grandmother called me because my mom had went home and got her and, you know, was went to the hospital. My grandmother called me and she said, hey, are you by yourself? And I remember telling her, you know, I am. I've already told you that I'm by myself. And she said, okay, we'll see you when you get here. And I knew at that moment he had died.
1: Right.
0: Because she didn't want to tell me that, because I was by myself in the car. And so I get to the hospital, I park, I go in, and there's just all of these police officers and EMTs and firefighters and ambulances. And I walk in and I go through security. And as soon as I tell them, you know, his name, they just look at me and they're like, we'll take you right there. And so they had my mom and my grandmother in a little room, and like a consultation room. And so I go in and I look at my mom and I'm like, where's dad? Can I see him? And she looks at me and she says, he died. And that was that. She had just been informed within 5 minutes or so that he didn't make it. And I will never forget standing in that room and just screaming and falling to my knees and the amount of sadness that just washes over your body. It's just unreal.
1: I'm getting incredibly sad just having you tell the story, and it's bringing back memories of really bad stuff.
0: Mm-hmm. Yep. And, you know, I remember standing like outside of the room. We were able to go over to like where he was, and outside of that room, it was lined with firefighters and police officers and state patrol and deputies. And they were just standing there, right? They were just standing there. And I remember thinking, why are you people here? Can't we just have like a moment? Like, I'm here now. My mom doesn't need you. Like, you can go. And it took days for me to realize what in the line of duty death meant.
1: Yeah.
0: And that they were there to show respect. They were there for me.
1: Yeah.
0: They were there for my mom. And I didn't know that. I didn't put that together. And they stayed there until we left, until his body left. And so I think the most traumatic thing for me that night at the hospital was I was moments after finding out that dad had died, and I was asking my mom like rhetorical questions, right? Like, why did this happen? And I was bawling and just devastated. And I asked my mom, I said, well, what was he even doing on the highway? He is a city police officer. He's not supposed to leave Ceresco. And a police officer, I won't name names, but a police officer who worked with my dad looked me in the eye and said, because that's the job, he knew what he signed up for. And I have never in my life felt so small, that he was basically telling me that it's okay that he died because that's what he signed up for. That was his job.
1: First of all,
0: and
1: I would say this.
0: Not something that you want to hear.
1: One of the things I tell people all the time is that I may have signed up for the job, and I did. I signed up for that. And I thought I knew the violence and the trauma and everything that was heading my way. I did not. I had no clue. But I'll tell you who didn't sign up for this is my wife and children. They didn't sign up for this at all.
0: Right. And that is something that I have said multiple times throughout this almost 2-year process, is this decision, his decision to serve, was made long before I existed.
1: Right.
0: I didn't have a choice. He did, but I didn't have a choice, and I'm the one that has to live with the consequences of it. I'm the one that has to live in a world where he doesn't exist, and it is honorable, and I am not taking away from that. And he did make the ultimate sacrifice, and I'm not taking away from that either. But in that moment, just finding out, within, you know, moments of finding out, being told that that's the job and that's what he signed up for, was probably the most insensitive thing that has ever been said to me.
1: Yeah, and it, this is neither here nor there, because I don't know the officer. I'm, thank you for not naming him. But one of the things that, and this is my one of my pet peeves about police, and I love police, because I was one too, is the biggest mouths in the world are usually the ones who've done nothing. And they're the ones that, if I was there, I'd have done that. Well, you weren't there, so shut it.
0: Yep.
1: You know, and that I'm not defending or attacking this person's actions. What I'm saying is, you as a daughter of a slain officer, that should never, ever be said.
0: Right. And I'm sure that that was how he was comforting himself and his fellow officers, is this is the job. This is what we signed up for. We knew the risk. And I'm sure to law enforcement, that was very comforting. I'm sure.
1: No, it's not. To the daughter, I can just say from my side, it's not for me. It's not.
0: Right. It was not comforting for me in that moment. It was not comforting. And that is something that I will never forget. I will never forget how I felt in that moment.
1: And the other thing that used to get to me, and I hear this a lot, was, you know, it was God's will. And I'm a very religious person. Don't get me wrong. I'm not knocking that. But my response to that is, well, no, because God didn't kill him. It was someone else. And this guy, or this man, this woman, was as good a police as I was, sometimes even better, and they still lost their lives. So don't tell me about that, because that's obviously not true. We're talking with Tiffany Yant. Her father was Police Officer Ross Bartlett from the Churesco Police Department of Nebraska's Kid on Line of Duty. She's a Chief Operating Officer for Give Blue Hope. 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We return. We'll talk more about the incident that cost the life of her father and how it's affected her. 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And before you get into this notion that I'm not a cop, I wasn't a cop, I don't have something to contribute. 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

0: return a conversation with Tiffany Yant on the Law Enforcement Talk Radio Show. Tiffany's father was Police Officer Ross Bartlett from the Cheresco Police Department in Nebraska, who's killed in line of duty. She's the Chief Operating Officer for Give Blue Hope. The website is givebluehope.org. That's givebluehope.org. And it pains me to say your father was. I don't know a right or wrong way of saying it. And we shouldn't be having this conversation. And I just recently lost an aunt, my father's sister, who passed away from old age and complications. And I don't know how to address that either, but I don't know how to talk to you about this.
1: It's, you know, sharing his story is how we continue his legacy.
0: Right.
1: So it's really important for me. But it is. It's kind of like a taboo subject because officers don't want to think about that it could be them, you know, but that's the reality. If you put that badge on every single day and you leave your house, it could be you.
0: It could be.
1: And my dad never thought it would be, and it was.
0: And here's the one thing I would say. It's like if we all knew the dangers of the job, if we really thought it could happen to us, and I'm not talking about the bad feeling, all that stuff, but we would never leave the patrol car, never leave the station. And there are people that do that. Trust me, there are. We call them station cats. But they never go to hot calls. But the truth is, and before we get back to the story, I remember having a conversation with two coworkers, and this is when I was a young patrolman before I got promoted, and I told them, I said, if I get shot and I'm dying, do not let me let me die in the back of a squad car or a paddy wagon. Do not let me die in the middle of the street. And they promised me that. But I never once thought of, and I have a saying, the four S's for police work: sunscreen, soft body armor, and seatbelts. Don't forget self-care. But those three, soft body armor, seatbelts, and sunscreen, can save your life as you get older.
1: Yep.
0: And what's the thing? I didn't wear seatbelts for a long time. And whether your dad wore seatbelts or not, probably wouldn't have saved them.
1: No, and so he was actually in his patrol car unbuckled because he was talking to dispatch, you know, running the driver's license of the vehicle he had pulled over, and he was actually seated in his patrol car at the time of impact.
0: And I hate to say this, he didn't.
1: And we heard that. We heard, well, he wasn't buckled up. Well, he wasn't supposed to be buckled up. He was on the side of the road.
0: He didn't have to be there.
1: No. No. You know, and you know, I talk about the traumas of it for our family. It is very traumatic when you lose somebody in the line of duty. Nobody talks about the fact that you don't have a say in the funeral.
0: No, you
1: don't have a say in what is going to transpire at the funeral. That's not for you. We refer to it as being monkeys in a circus.
0: Yeah.
1: We were there. It was a show. It was a show put on that we were expected and obligated to participate in.
0: And I
1: would say
0: this
1: is very, very small.
0: Yeah.
1: And the first funeral home that I called the morning after my dad died told me that they could only seat 100 people. And I actually told that guy, oh my goodness, there's going to be so many empty chairs because there's only like 20 of us.
0: Right.
1: It wasn't until later on that day that I was informed that we had to find a venue that would accommodate 2,000 people.
0: Yeah.
1: Because there would be 2,000 people at his funeral, and the funeral will be live streamed. The media will be there. You will be expected to be stoic, and you will be expected to stand in front of all of these people and grieve.
0: And yes, there's no privacy. That's the feeling I get from this.
1: Nope. And everything that I had to do over the next 3 or 4 days was to try to protect our being able to grieve in private. Everything that I put in place was so that my children and my mother and myself could be at that funeral and grieve and cry and be sad and say goodbye and not have a million people watching us.
0: Right.
1: And it was so hard because we were expected to just stand up and grieve so publicly because he died in the line of duty. And that to me is so traumatic because we were trying to say goodbye and we were trying to reconcile what had happened. And we were being basically thrown out in front of everybody and saying, you are expected to do this, this, this, and this. That is your duty. That is your duty as the family.
0: And I don't know, and in your case, it's different. I'm not here to argue with you. I don't know that there is a proper compromise so that the family can grieve in private, and then the officers in the police department can do what they got to do. And it's quite the production.
1: Yeah, it is 100% a production. We, like I said, we refer to it as we were just puppets in a show, and we just had to, it was not for us. It was not for us to, it was not, you know, like a funeral for, you know, my grandmother would be, my grandfather. It was not like that. We were on display. Our grief was on display,
0: and one of the things
1: that
0: comes from working in a small agency is they don't go through this a lot. Did they have obvious fumbles that you could look back and say they didn't know what they're doing?
1: Honestly, the Sarusco Police Department does not even reach out to us. They did not help plan the funeral. They did not help plan the processional, getting my dad's body from point A to point B. They did not do any of that. They did not celebrate his anniversary, the end of watch. They did not put up a memorial. They did not attend the hearings, the sentencing, the nothing. They have not done anything.
0: Even to this day, they're not doing anything.
1: Alone. No, the state of Nebraska has been amazing. State Patrol has been amazing. But that department that Dad served for, and I don't know if it's because they were small and they didn't know what they were doing, and so they just did nothing.
0: Well, that kind of goes to what I was talking about. I'm almost like the rat who'd rather chew a hole in the wall than talk with people about this unfortunate, like, line of duty. Yes, we started this conversation with. And I granted, agencies that don't go through this, God bless them. They're fortunate. But no matter how big or small your agency, it could happen. And it happened to a small Churesco Police Department, Nebraska, an area where you said there's 500 people. This is not supposed to happen.
1: No, it's not. And I understand that the Churesco Police Department didn't know, right, what they were supposed to do, how they were supposed to act, and so luckily for us, Nebraska Department of Correctional Services stepped in and they helped us plan the funeral. The Churesco Volunteer Fire Department, because my mom and dad were both on the department, have been absolutely amazing. They have been with us every step of the way. Every possible time we have needed something, they have been there. And we couldn't have done that. We could not have gotten through all of this without them. But as far as the department that he served for, I think they could have done better.
0: Can they do something now that would help alleviate something, make them feel like it's important to them?
1: You know, I think at this point we're so far out that you can't undo what they didn't do. You know, Washington, D.C., we had to go to Washington, D.C. last year for Police Week because Dad's name went on the memorial. Sarusco Police Department didn't even send an officer. Nobody from their department was there.
0: We're talking with Tiffany Yant. Tiffany's father was Police Officer Ross Bartlett from the Churesco Police Department in Nebraska. He was killed in the line of duty. We'll return to the conversation in a few moments. She's the Chief Operating Officer for Give Blue Hope. Their website is givebluehope.org. 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When we return, we're going to talk about life after and more. Don't go anywhere. We'll be right back.

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Returning to our conversation with Tiffany Yant. Her father was police officer Ross Bartlett from the Cheresco Police Department in Nebraska. He was killed on line of duty. We'll talk about that again in a few moments. He was struck by a vehicle. She's also the chief operating officer. Give Blue Hope is the name of their company. And her website is givebluehope.org. That's givebluehope.org. So, recap, your dad was a part-time officer for the city of Cheresco Police Department, Nebraska. He was on a traffic stop, and a guy, I'm presuming male, doesn't really matter, male or female, was speeding, not paying attention, and struck the vehicle, and he died from his injuries. And there's really no way of sugarcoating this.

0: dad, he didn't survive. After the funeral, and it's clear cut, the shortcomings from the agency. One of the things that happens is from survivors that I talk to quite often is they don't want the name of their deceased to be forgotten, but they were quickly forgotten by their agency. Was that the case for you?
1: Yes. You know, I'm not here to call out the Sarasota Police Department. I am here to tell them to do better, because they could have offered us so much more. You know, we had the anniversary of Dad's death. The anniversary of his end of watch was last April, and nobody even contacted us from the department. Nobody checked in. Nobody said, I know today's going to be really hard for you. They didn't put up a memorial. They didn't do anything. So bringing awareness to that, this is so traumatic for the families. And everybody talks about this brothers and sisters in blue and the blue family, and we're here for you, and he's never going to be forgotten, your officer's never going to be forgotten. But that's not true. I mean, in our case, that is not true. We were forgotten. My dad was forgotten. And do better. Just do better.
0: Yeah, I can't defend them, and I have to look at my own actions. And so one of the things I do is every October 10th, that's when William Billy Martin was shot and killed, I do a little memorial on social media. And it's been, I think it was 1989 when he was killed. That's how long ago it was. And this, for you, is still fairly recent.
1: Yeah.
0: And we're not asking for the big things. It's not the big things that seem to matter, in my humble opinion. It's the little things.
1: Right. You know, just checking in on us, checking in on my mom. You know, we've had four or five different hearings with the driver that was accused. He was actually just sentenced last Thursday, and nobody from the department was there. Nobody from the department was at his sentencing. We went to that without brothers in blue, without brothers and sisters in blue. There was no law enforcement presence from the Sarasota Police Department at that sentencing.
0: That's unforgivable. And for those command staff at that agency, you need to understand that is unforgivable. It is your job to make sure.
1: Yep. We went to every one of those hearings in the last 21 months without support from law enforcement. We sat in that courtroom, just me, my mom, and my husband.
0: I wish I had something to say. I really don't. This is horrifying. The fact that your dad was killed is horrifying. The lack of response from the agency is horrifying as well. But that, even if they decide to do the right thing today, which they can, and because it's the right thing to do, it's not going to bring your dad back.
1: No.
0: And so that had a profound impact on you, your entire family. And is it fair to say this kind of motivating what you do today?
1: It is. It absolutely motivates me for what I am doing today to continue my dad's legacy, my legacy, our family's legacy. I joined Give Blue Hope because I don't want any other family to sit there and feel like they are alone and that their officer or first responder has been forgotten. I want them to know that we are here. I am here. My team is here. We are here whether you need somebody to talk to, whether you need somebody to cry with, whether you need somebody to remember that your daughter is starting kindergarten and their dad isn't going to be there. We are here to make sure for the rest of your life, you do not feel alone.
0: Let's give
1: that
0: Blue
1: is
0: Hope.
1: How I continue my dad's legacy. That is how I honor his sacrifice so that I can make sure that no other family ever feels like they didn't matter, like they were small and their loss was irrelevant.
0: Here's the question I have for you, Tiffany, is part of what reason why I do what I do is putting a purpose to my pain and my past. Your pain, there's sadness, there's grief, and is there also anger that motivates you?
1: There is some anger there, you know, towards the driver responsible that rear-ended him, the distracted driver. There's some anger towards the driver that was speeding that Dad had pulled over that put them all on the side of the road to begin with. And there's anger there on the lack of resources that was available.

0: the lack of involvement that was available to our family. You know, after the funeral, we were basically just on our own.
1: Yeah.
0: That was, everybody went away. The show was over. The production was over. And we were just left to figure it out ourselves.
1: One of the things that we were taught early on in the police academy is that if something happens to you, your family will be taken care of. And what we're talking about is when you're killed on line of duty, your family's taken care of financially. They're not always need taken care of emotionally. Where that doesn't hold true is if you are injured and survive the assault, attack, whatever it might be. Quite often, your family suffers right along with you financially, emotionally as well. Is there anything the agency can do at this point to lessen a blow?
0: I think if they would just apologize for not being there for us, to just say, we messed up, we should have been there, we just didn't know. And I truly believe they just didn't know how to be there for us, but they never asked either.
1: Right.
0: They never asked, you know, what do you need? They never did that. So, you know, if they can advocate with other agencies to let the, you know, to let other agencies know, we dropped the ball when we had a death in our department, don't do that. Learn from our mistakes. Learn from our lack of involvement with the family. Learn from it so that they can ensure that other departments make sure that they are there for the family.
1: And by the way, police brass from that agency, you can pick up the phone and you can make the phone call. It's not that, it may seem like an 800-pound phone, but you can do this, so trust me. We're running out of time. I want to go to your website, givebluehope.org. That's givebluehope.org. Can people find you, find other services, contact you there?
0: Yes, absolutely they can. Absolutely.
1: Another website that people ought to check out is Officer Dan Memorial page, and just look for Ross Bartlett, who's a dad from the Cheresco Police Department, is killed on line of duty. And Tiffany, I don't know what to say. I'm just going to say this. Thank you so much for telling your story. It's a horrible story to talk about, and I really appreciate you doing it, because quite honestly, We rarely hear from survivors of officers killed on duty, ever.
0: Yeah, I'm happy to share our story. I hope that it helps other families. I hope it helps other departments to learn what the families truly actually need after that funeral is over.
1: So be sure to reach out to Tiffany. Just go to givebluehope.org. That's givebluehope.org. This is Law Enforcement Talk Radio Show. Tiffany, thanks so much for being a guest. Appreciate it.
0: Thank you so much.
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0: rising from the heart of the swamp, a beacon of truth is casting its light. 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
1: 844-484-3872, 844-4-THE-USA. That's the way to join us today, from coast to coast, from sea to shining sea. So happy to be joining you today live from Dallas, Texas. Yet again, this time, though, not from that epic Republican convention space, but instead from the legendary KLIF in Dallas, Texas. So good to be here with you, Dallas. And, man, what a great week we've had. In fact, thanks to producer Jim being a native, he was taking me all over Dallas. Every free moment was a tour through the city, all of these historic locations. And then, of course, each time we'd be done, Jim was like, oh, shoot, there was somewhere else I wanted to bring you. I wanted to bring you to that place. I was really, really, really grateful for that. And also, excellent Texas barbecue yesterday, Jim. Thank you.
2: Yes, you're very welcome.
1: And to remind me of the name of the place we went to.
2: Pecan Lodge.
1: Dude. I've eaten food all my life.
2: Me too.
1: All my life. I did not anticipate that brisket. That was incredible. Anyway, thank you for that. It's just been an absolute blast of a week to be here. What a great country. What a great time to celebrate it. What a great place to do it. And, you know, as we start today, of course, you got to talk about the big thing, which is it's a quarter century. I was writing my notes for the show today, and right at the top of my notes, I prioritize these things based on, you know, what the most important topic is for us to talk about. And right at the top of my notes today, I wrote 9/11, a quarter century later. And as I wrote it, I thought, this is unbelievable. I can't believe how much time it has gone by since September 11th, 2001. I subsequently, upon thinking that, was wondering how many of our people were not alive for that? How many people were too young to have either experienced it or been on this earth on that date? So I did ask Rock this morning. I said, what percentage of the American public is under the age of 25? 31% is the answer. 31% of our country. And with each passing year, of course, that grows. People who never saw the towers fall, never saw the attack on the Pentagon, never were in that, really, for the whole country, that panicked moment of what comes next. I was a high school student on 9/11. I was in 10th grade. My dad was stationed in Florida at Central Command. He's a United States Marine. He was stationed there in Tampa at Central Command. Central Command, of course, has its area of responsibility is the Middle East. So it's their job is to handle all of the military activity in the Middle East. You're seeing it right now as Admiral Brad Cooper is running the operations for Central Command in Iran. And so he's stationed there. I'm going to high school there, 10th grade. We're sitting in the classroom. It's, I believe, the second class of the day, and pretty sure it was math. And as we enter the classroom, so does the first indication that something's gone haywire. A student enters the class and says, did you guys hear a plane hit the World Trade Center? Hearing that, the teacher allowed us to turn on the classroom TV to just see if we could get a look at the news. And at that point, of course, then you're not looking away. You're watching with shock at what, for that class, I remember just as kids, we thought it was a plane accident. A lot of planes around New York City. One flew into the World Trade Center. What a shock. There was no footage at the time of the first plane going into the building or anything. So we're just seeing a smoldering building. And then the second plane hit. And even for kids like us without any meaningful life experience, we instantly knew that our nation was under attack. And of course, beyond that, then it became chaotic. Reports of planes headed to all sorts of destinations. How many planes were still up in the air? Were they grounding them? A plane crash landing in Pennsylvania. In Pennsylvania, just in a random field. Like, and of course, you would later come to know the story of Flight 93 and Todd Beamer and why that plane went down there. But at the time, a plane going down randomly in a Pennsylvania field and then hitting a building in New York, one hitting the Pentagon. And you start to gather in your mind in that moment, put yourself there. Many of you, of course, were there. you start to think it could be anywhere. It could be my neighborhood. It could be my community. It could be famous landmarks anywhere near me. It could be random buildings. It could be anything. A country in shock. And then we were a country that picked up the pieces. Then we were a country that had resolve. Then we were a country with a shared purpose, which is to go after the guys who did this. You remember September 12th? 13th, beyond? Do you remember the American flags that flew on almost every vehicle in America? Remember those little window flags that everybody started putting up? You drive down a highway, see American flags everywhere. Everywhere. And by the way, there was no partisan difference on that subject. It was Republicans, Democrats. Nowadays, Democrats are ashamed to fly the American flag for fear that you might think that they're Republican. It wasn't like that after 9/11. It was a moment of national unity. It's one of the few times, actually, that members of Congress did something and I thought, man, that was really touching, and it wasn't just performative. Remember when the members of Congress stood on the Capitol steps and sang God Bless America? That was a horrific event in our nation's history. Horrific. My dad would deploy immediately to a secret location. Secret to us. Told us he was leaving. Said he couldn't tell us where he was going. But again, even as a kid with not much life experience, not hard to infer what region of the world he was headed for. And he was there. He was there in the early days with Central Command and a famous Delta Force commander by the name of General Gary Harrell. And they deploy spend a lot of time kind of getting things off the ground there before the big, big military strike. So they were there at the very beginning. A lot of deployments through the years ensued, both in Afghanistan and Iraq for him. And of course, that put a lot of weight on my mother's shoulders to raise three boys, sometimes hellraisers ourselves, inside of the house. She's a saint. She's a saint. And he's a hero. And my story is, of course, unique in the details, but not unique in terms of the way that that our lives were impacted. This was happening thousands upon thousands of people who were all affected in similar ways. Loved ones deployed, going in to strike Al-Qaeda, going into Afghanistan, hunting for bin Laden, going after the masterminds behind the attack. So many people affected by this. And all of these people, and of course, right at the top of the list, the families who lost loved ones, the families who lost first responders, firefighters, who did not run away from the danger, ran into it and lost their lives, knowing full well there was a high probability that that could happen. They did it anyway. And so when we say never forget, when you hear that expression, that's an expression from a country, from people who want to bring everyone back to that moment to help them understand what the stakes are. Pearl Harbor was like this. I wasn't alive for Pearl Harbor. Most of this audience, not alive for that horrific attack on the country. But there's a reason we tell that story with such frequency. There's a reason that we show what we can of that day. There's a reason we have the USS Arizona as a lasting tomb and memorial to that attack. It is meant to bring even people who weren't alive for it back to that moment with as much clarity as you can possibly create, to help Americans understand the challenges that we have faced in our past, how we have overcome them. And that we have real enemies out there. Real enemies. There's a story out of Fairfax County, Virginia today, which is entirely typical for Fairfax County, Virginia. There's a story out of Fairfax County, Virginia today that the local school board, the school system, has told teachers that today, upon their instruction on 9/11, they are not to mention Islam. You seen this, Jim? They're not allowed to mention Islam. So how do you tell the story of 9/11? Some people did something? Is that actually the lesson plan in Fairfax County, Virginia? Do you realize how insane that is? I mean, I have to believe there are Muslim teachers who are thinking to themselves, wait, how do I tell this story? I got to mention that is a couple of Islamic extremists fly planes directly into buildings, killing American citizens. Sort of seems like the point. You probably should tell the whole story. It's maddening. And one of the biggest reasons it's maddening is, first of all, like, what? You're going to whitewash 9/11? Of all things. And it's maddening also that you have people who are actively looking to subvert this important American tradition of reminding each of our descendants of our history, telling them what we've been through. This is an offense against what it means to be American. It's an offense against our country, against its people. And so on 9/11, a quarter century later, as we look back at all of this, please help the people in your life who don't know the story. Tell them. Bring them, whatever their age, and whatever, you know, to whatever level you can, that's age appropriate for that child, perhaps. Bring them to that moment. Let them know the trials this country has been through, the incredible people who have responded in the face of those crises, and why we are all called to be the absolute best versions of ourselves as American citizens. We have coming up on the program the former Capitol Hill Police Chief, Stephen Sund. He's got a firsthand account of what he was doing on September 11th. He was with the President of the United States then. He went to the Pentagon. He'll give us that perspective, and we've got so much more to get to all ahead on The Vince Show.
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5: 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We didn't breathe for listening. 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
7: The midterms are almost here, and Republicans could be in deep trouble. Polls show Democrats leading in key races. Tonight, Rob Finnerty on Newsmax reveals the growing threat from the DSA and the radical left. With less than 60 days to go, Finnerty says it's time for the GOP to hit the panic button. The House may go, and control of the

0: 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Tallarico, El Sayed, AOC, Bernie Sanders. Finnerty reveals President Trump's secret plan to fight back. 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
3: All right, the President of the United States, let's listen in to the President. Just to give you some context here that you may already be aware of, but think about the timeline here. The President gave the grand finale address last night at the Republican convention in Dallas at the American Airlines Center. He leaves the venue, flies back to Washington on Air Force One, of course, gets there 3 a.m., first thing this morning, he's already up, dressed in his suit, out at the Pentagon for the 9/11 memorial marking a quarter century since that fateful day. And here's the president doing that today. Listen as he reflects on our nation.
4: No one can ever prepare for a day like 9/11, but we can always choose to be the kind of nation the world saw in those days after. We can build families like the Stackpoles. We can raise our children to know that their country is good, that their fathers are brave, and that our flag is a symbol of justice and freedom.
5: Yes.
4: And we can be a nation whose heroes are not fanatics for an abstract cause. They don't even know really what they're doing. But the kind who race into buildings and give their lives on a Tuesday morning for strangers they've never met, people they didn't know, gave their lives. And we can fill the lives of our children with light and love that will sustain them against any trial and transcend any darkness, whenever that darkness may come. As Scripture tells us, the light shines in the darkness, and the darkness has not overcome it. September 11th reminded us of the terrible power of hate. The 25 years since have shown us the even greater power of the American spirit to endure and prevail and to win. And today our country is stronger than it has ever been before. It has never been as strong as it is right now. Because of that spirit, when future generations come here in 25, 100, or 250 years from now, they will stand in a nation that is free and unyielding in the face of evil, and they will still honor the heroes of 9/11, 2001, who no age will erase from the memory of time. It will never, ever be forgotten. Will never be forgotten.
3: A moving address from the president today, honoring our history and calling us to love, calling us to love. You hear what he said there? Reminding you about the power of hatred. It exists. But it doesn't win. Not in the end. The gates of hell will not withstand us. It will not withstand God's love. Amazing. Just amazing. Coming up again, we've got Stephen Sund. We've got a great former Capitol Police Chief. We'll talk to Stephen Sund. He was at the Pentagon. That was 9/11. We'll talk to him as well. About all of this. Also coming up, I want to get to J.D. Vance's epic speech last night at that Republican convention. He brought the house down. It was so Good. It was a great, great speech by the Vice President of the United States. Of course, the President gets back up there, gives another short address, and then the media promptly lies about every word that came out of his mouth. You see that one? That President Trump was leading a cult pledge last night? It's a cult! He was leading a pledge to himself! These people are humorless scolds, and we're going to smack them around a bit. Coming up on The Vince Show.
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4: Here's some of the audio. I want to share this with you. This is hilarious. This is NBC saying, right as the convention was concluding, that actually this was remarkably good. Ryan Nobles is the guy with the analysis here. Listen.
5: Here, as we watch this whole thing play out and the balloons are starting to come down, I think there was a lot of skepticism, even amongst Republicans, about the utility of this. But they're, in terms of stagecraft, yeah, I think they pulled this off. It was really well done in terms of the optics. These pictures are going to resonate with some voters across the country. It's going to be able to be used by Republican candidates in places where they need to get Republican voters out. It costs a lot of money. As you pointed out, they had that money.
6: Yes, they do.
5: And I think there are probably some Republicans that think there are worse things that they could have spent their money on this week.
4: It's just amazing. I mean, it's amazing. Even NBC admitting. I think, was that Ms. Now or NBC specifically? That was... it says NBC News now. That's what they are on that particular thing. So, so they walk in and they go, this is way better than we've been telling people. Like, at any point, do you have a realization? You're like, maybe we've been lying too much. Maybe we should stop doing that. Maybe we should stop being so prejudiced. Like, prejudice means prejudge. They prejudged the entire convention. It's going to be crap. And then they show up and they're like, this is actually kind of good. It's way better. You know what the difference between a Republican convention and a Democrat convention is? It's obvious which bathroom to use at the Republican convention. The Democrat ones are just a free for all, and they smell weird. It's a crazy situation. But the Republican conventions are much better. No, actually, the people. Boy, I got to tell you, some of the greatest Americans all concentrated into one spot. I'm glad there are patriots out there who weren't at the convention, because we needed designated survivors. We had so many great patriots all in one spot this week. And I'm walking the hallways, and by the way, it didn't smell funny at all. It smelled wonderful. Everybody was showered. Everybody's smiling. They were in a great mood, patriotic gear. Some people were trying to out-patriotic each other. I saw one guy walk by. Benny Johnson found him, too. Benny, who's all over these things. I should have done this, but I saw the guy walk by. He looked like a living fat J.D. Vance meme. Like, I swear to you, the guy was a little portly, he had a chubby round face, and he had the curls hanging off the top of his head. And I'm looking as this guy walked down the hallway, and I bumped Jim. Jim and I are walking down the hallway, too. I go, do you see this dude? He looks like the fat J.D. Vance meme. And I guess the reason I didn't approach him and say, hey, could we take a photo of you and tell everybody you look like the fat J.D. Vance meme? Is I think that might be a little insulting if that wasn't his intention. but But Benny didn't hesitate. Benny just dove right in. Benny's like, there are clicks here to be found. I'm going to take a picture of this guy and share them. So he did. And by the way, I love Benny, but it's just really funny. I was snapping my fingers in regret. One finger I just snapped in regret. I just said, oh, man, I should have seized that moment. But it was great. It was so nice to meet everybody. A lot of great listeners, people coming up to me telling me that they listen to the show. And then I say what I always say, which is how immensely grateful I am. To be able to do this. And the fact is each and every one of you make this even possible to have my livelihood be communicating to you what's going on in the world each day. Now, let me communicate. Let me communicate a little bit of that. J.D. Vance was a freaking rock star last night. Now, he's been a rock star. This is not some new thing for him. It wasn't his breakout moment. He's had a lot of those. But J.D. Vance crushed it last night. I want to take you through some of this. Now, as expected, I was saying yesterday without, you know, I hadn't heard from anybody in the White House or the vice president's office or anything. I'm just telling you, I anticipated yesterday J.D. Vance is going to do fraud. He's going to talk about taking down fraudsters. He's going to talk about Charlie Kirk. That's because he's so close to him. And sure enough, we got that last night. And I want to start with fraud. Here's J.D. Vance talking about the fraudsters that they have been putting handcuffs on and going after. Listen to this.
6: And it wasn't just that things became more expensive. It's that our country was stolen from us and then handed out to strangers. Think just one case, one of the fraud cases that we charged last May, where two women, one of them born in Somalia, defrauded Medicaid of $46 million.
4: 46.
6: How do they do it? They did it by creating fake autism clinics and then having their friends sign up and pretend to have kids on the spectrum. And that's millions of dollars that ordinary American parents needed to help their special needs children, but instead went to foreign kickbacks and spending sprees for fraudsters. And what did the Democrats do when the fraud they turned a blind eye to reached these catastrophic levels? We found $250 billion of fraud just since the president made me the fraud czar. When
4: 250 ain't bad. That'd be a quarter of a trillion.
6: When Medicaid programs for homeless or expecting mothers in states like Minnesota and Wisconsin, they began to fall apart because the money that you had paid to support those expectant mothers was going to fraudsters. Here's what the Democrats did. They refused to prosecute the crime. And by the way, they called everybody who noticed their fraud racist for noticing that there were people stealing from our children and our new and expectant mothers.
4: Insane. Just insane. It is an atrocity that it has taken this long for an administration to finally take it seriously. And now you've got one, and as he pointed out, he's the fraud czar. He's the guy. He's the head of the fraud force. They go after all these people. And I love that they're perp walking them. I love that cameras are invited to the moment they're arrested. You've seen some of these? They're so satisfying. I love that they are publicly declaring every time they take a fraudster into custody. I love it. I love when they share the pictures of what they purchased with the money they stole from you so that the public gets a really clear image of the sins that are being committed against them and the efforts to bring justice. It's a lot of money. And I know you and I both know there's so much more out there. So we'd like to see more of this. But J.D. Vance giving a bit of a report to the people, letting them know what's going on here on fraud. He also did some politicking, of course, because it is a party convention. I did see, Jim, this was pretty funny. There was I think Fox had it in its copy. Let me see if I can pull this up. I laughed out loud when I read this. Vance, in a strikingly partisan keynote address, charged that the Democrat Party is the party of hatred. It's funny. I read that line and I thought, it's a party convention. If you're not out there giving a partisan speech, you kind of miss the point of a party convention. It's so crazy. In a strikingly partisan keynote address. Well, isn't that what it's supposed to be? So what? He gets top marks? 100%, A+.
7: And he was factually accurate.
4: It was factually accurate. It's really, this goes back to, you know, the president. We talked about it in the first half hour. as we look back on 9/11. Hatred exists. You have an entire political party.

0: that's very consumed by it in the United States, especially at the leadership level. I don't mean every Democrat voter across the country, but certainly in among the people who lead that party, hatred is dominating at danger levels. Danger levels. And we should be a loving country, a loving people, looking after our people, the American people. Now, J.D. Vance, of course, gets into the politics here. He called out Talafrico, and this is great. You know by now that I have been loving every moment of the administration of all these great officials using Talafrico as the nickname. It's been great. It's been a source of immense personal pleasure here. But here's J.D. Vance last night, and this did not escape my notice because everybody was tweeting at me about it last night. That J.D. Vance gave the president credit for the nickname Talafrico. Well, that's just fine, as long as they're using it.
1: And in Texas, you have Democrats, grown men, who seem to be pretty obsessed with trans children.
0: It's crazy, isn't it? What a bunch of weirdos.
1: I got to say, the president's very good at nicknames, but Talafrico maybe tops the list.
0: I like that. Tops the list. That's better than Lion Ted.
1: But this Talafrico guy, he will not shut up about how there are six genders. He will not shut up about how, quote, God is non-binary. I don't know what the hell that even means, my friends. He won't shut up about having traditional Christian values makes you a bigot. And I got to say, a guy that age who is so obsessed and focused on transgender children, I don't know about you, but I never want to see that guy's web browser history. It's not a good place. We'd rather be here.
0: Yeah. The guy's a creep. You know how the left responded to this? So but let me, I'll first emphasize something, which is that this is a massive vulnerability for Talafrico's campaign. It's the reason why he's out all week trying to convince everybody he's normal. He says that suddenly he's had a change of heart. Now he believes there are two sexes. He's come to this conclusion this week, at this moment, these few days away from an election. He wants everybody to think, oh, I actually think there are two genders now. Okay. Yeah, sure, buddy. They know that this is catastrophically bad for the campaign, and it has to be in the numbers. It has to be in the internals. They are in full-blown damage control mode right now because Ken Paxton is destined to win this race. And not only on the strength of his own record, but thanks to the idiot whose own words have been captured on video and is now hurting his campaign pretty dramatically in the great state of Texas. And you know how I know it's great? I'm sitting in it right now. I can feel the patriotism all around me, and I can feel the Christians all around me who are thinking, there is no way on God's green earth that guy can represent me in the United States Senate. And I've seen what he's said behind closed doors on these video conference calls and the way he talks and the way he talks about kids and the way he talks about God and the way he talks about abortion. It's evil. The stuff that's coming out of his mouth is evil. And so if the track record is he's evil, he's evil, he's evil, and then this week he tells you, I believe the same thing you do, add it to the pile of evil because now he's lying. That's what's happening. This is deception. So when J.D. brings this up yesterday, he says, you know, I don't want to see that guy's browser history. Of course, he's trying to get a laugh line for the crowd. But also, in a way, it's a kind of a very real thing. Like, the guy's a creep. Like, the way the left is responding to this is they're accusing J.D. Vance of a low blow. Oh, that's just vile. You're accusing him of being a pedophile? Oh, what are you accusing him? Well, first of all he said was browser history. Why did you leap to pedophile? What's in your browser history if you are so guarded on that subject? But this is classic projection from the left. Because have you noticed that in this debate, you'll get a lefty who comes out and goes, we need gender-affirming care for all children, which is a euphemism for hacking up genitals and pumping them full of cross-sex hormones. Okay? That's the euphemism. And then when the right, not just the right, when normal people everywhere notice that, they'll say, that's insane that you're chopping up kids' genitals. What's wrong with you? And what does the left say in response? Why are you so obsessed with kids' genitals? So they will do that crap. Then J.D. Vance steps up there and tells the truth and goes, this guy is a freak. He should stay far away from the United States Senate. And somebody should probably take a look at that dude's browser history. J.D. Vance is telling the truth about this. The guy's a weirdo. And yes, it was strikingly partisan for J.D.

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17: The midterms are almost here, and Republicans could be in deep trouble. Polls show Democrats leading in key races. Tonight, Rob Finnerty on Newsmax reveals the growing threat from the DSA and the radical left. With less than 60 days to go, Finnerty says it's time for the GOP to hit the panic button. The House may go, and control of the Senate is up for grabs. 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Americans are angry. 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Tallarico, El Sayed, AOC, Bernie Sanders. Finnerty reveals President Trump's secret plan to fight back. Don't miss Finnerty tonight at 8 p.m. Eastern on Newsmax. 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
18: You know, on Talafrico,
5: his attempts to do all this damage control this week, where he's trying

trying to convince everybody I'm not as freaky as you think I am. I'm not that freaky. A little freaky. Not that freaky. And now he insists that there's only two genders, these types of things. Did you notice, though, that he maintained a radical position, at least in public, in terms of what he's talking about? He said he wants to pack the Supreme Court. Isn't that interesting? So on a bunch of issues, he's like, I'm a very normal person. And then on that one issue, he says, I want to pack the Supreme Court. Now, we know instinctively that he's going to take the most radical option on every one of these issues. Not even a moment of hesitancy. But I find it kind of just, as a matter of messaging, which the left is always obsessed with, very interesting that he's going to stand by that radical position. And I think what it gets to is my theorizing about why he's doing this week. And I really believe that it's Democrat internal polling on social issues, specifically on issues around gender, God, sexuality, on issues around abortion, all of this, that Talafrico is in free fall with Texas voters on those issues. And he has to arrest that decline. Meanwhile, he still needs to convince radical Democrat voters that he's one of them. You see? So what you have is independent-minded Texas voters who are looking at this guy going, you know, this guy's a whack job, and he wants to convince them, no, I'm not. Simultaneously, he's got to keep that smaller but radical element in his party on his side. Because if he comes out and he says he's for too many normal things, they're going to turn against him. You see the quandary he's in? It's the same quandary that Chuck Schumer's in. It's the same one that Hakeem Jeffries is in. These guys are beholden to the most radical elements of their parties. How do you come back from, I want to abolish capitalism? That's Talafrico. How do you come back from, I think the energy industry, the oil industry in Texas needs to disappear? How do you come back from, I'm not eating meat? Nobody should eat meat. Was his what? In Texas? I just had some yesterday. It was freaking phenomenal. You idiot. It's amazing. No, the signs are there, baby. It is crystal clear what's happening right now. And if I'm Ken Paxton, I am elated by the misery of my opponent right now, because it's a very, very good sign. Stay in the fight, Ken Paxton, man. You're going to do this, brother. And we've got everybody supporting him. Ken Paxton sounded great this week. President Trump keeps refining his comedy bit about Ken Paxton. You never notice President Trump, how he's like constantly workshopping his jokes? Normally, like, I know, like, Seinfeld would have to go to, like, small venues, and they'd tell people to shut their cell phones off, and he'd be working through his comedy before he does the big stage show. The problem is, being president, everything's a big stage show. So we're just getting a chance to see him workshop it. And honestly, it's funny every time. I've got a lot more to get to, more from the vice president. We've got Stephen Sun, police chief, joining us on 9/11 Remembrance. More to talk about.

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7: Trump on the Emerald Isle. I'm Jane Fergus, Fox News. President Trump is in Dublin, Ireland this weekend for a trip to meet with national leaders, attend a golf tournament at his resort, and he spoke earlier today.
8: We heard the president wrap up those remarks at the U.S. ambassador's residence and really speaking to a multitude of different topics, especially trade tensions and the relationship between the U.S. and Ireland. Because of the economic footprint that the U.S. has here, the U.S. has over 1,000 companies that are based here and employs roughly 250,000 Irish residents in the workforce here. As a result of that, that's about 10% of the workforce. It's a massive footprint, and one that we heard the Prime Minister or the Taoiseach say, again, just how important that relationship is. So despite some of these tensions, that's likely the effort of Irish politicians today to try to create some more friendship and soften the relationship there.
7: Fox's Alex Hogan. The USS George Washington is currently in the Arabian Sea supporting operations in the ongoing conflict with Iran.
9: We are on the USS George Washington in the Arabian Sea, the area of operation for CENTCOM right now in the war against Iran. And there has been quite a bit of activity. Last night, we saw nighttime operations of jets taking off from the flight deck. It's more than 3 football fields long. And this vessel carries more than 5,000 U.S. Navy sailors. What it was like getting here to this aircraft carrier in the middle of the ocean, again, that is preparing for the possibility of escalation against Iran. Earlier today, we visited one of the guided missile destroyers just off the starboard side of this vessel. There are a variety of different smaller ships around the USS George Washington to basically protect it. And we saw those operations today. They have Tomahawk missiles on board, air defense systems.
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7: The race for open U.S. Senate seats in Texas and Michigan are heating up ahead of the midterm elections in November. Senator Tim Scott joins Fox's Saturday in America to weigh in.
13: In order for us to protect America, we have to elect sane, competent people who love the America that we are, not the America they want us to be. They're trying to change the very DNA of our country.
7: In Texas, Democratic State Representatives James Tallarico is facing Texas Attorney General Ken Paxton. In Michigan, Democratic Abdul El-Sayed faces Republican former Congressman Mike Rogers. Well, many Americans are having their lives destroyed by scammers seeking to steal their life savings. The Trump administration is fighting back. An U.S. attorney for for the District of Columbia. Janine Pirro joined Fox's Saturday in America to talk about cyber scams and a new task force she created.
14: The Scam Center Strike Force is a strike force that I created about a year ago, and it's focused on the fact that Americans are losing, according to the State Department, up to $12 billion a year to cyber fraud and these scam centers, which are mainly in Southeast Asia.
7: Pirro announced this week that her office retrieved $50 million from a scam marketplace system in China. Russian strikes across Ukraine have killed at least 8 civilians and wounded dozens, according to Ukrainian officials. Attacks hit residential areas in southern Ukraine, where a high-rise apartment building was badly damaged. More deaths were reported in eastern Ukraine. The attacks come as Russia intensifies its missile and drone campaign ahead of winter. Meanwhile, Vladimir Putin warned that deploying European troops to Ukraine would mean direct conflict with Russia. I'm Jane.
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0: rising from the heart of the swamp, a beacon of truth is casting its light. 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
1: At 844-484-3872, 844-4 the USA, that's the way to join us today. From coast to coast, from sea to shining sea, we are doing this program live today from KLIF, our amazing broadcast affiliate in Dallas, Texas. It is such a nice treat to be here in this studio as we round out this week in Dallas that we just spent at the American Airlines Center the last 2 days for that big Republican convention. Coming up on the program, I'm going to play some more audio for you from the convention, especially from the Vice President of the United States. A great moment as he handled a protester who started screaming out and waving foreign flags in the middle of the speech. The Vice President, he handled it very coolly. It was awesome. It was really, really well done. A lot to get to on the program on that subject. But, of course, this is the quarter century mark now since 9/11/2001. And there are so many stories out there, and many of them, you know, that have yet to be told to the public. And now I want to share one with you. This comes to us from a longtime law enforcement officer who has worked in Washington, D.C. For a tremendous amount of time, protecting the nation's capital, rising to the level of the U.S. Capitol Police Chief. He is Stephen Sund, and he joins us now. Chief Sund, as always, good to talk to you, sir.
2: Thank you very much for having me on, Vince. It's a pleasure.
1: Tell me about your experience on this day 25 years ago.
2: It's hard to believe it's been 25 years, like you were talking about earlier. It seems like it was yesterday. At the time, I was a lieutenant with the Washington, D.C. Police Department. I was assigned to their Special Operation Division. And kind of how that works is we work very closely with the U.S. Secret Service. Secret Service protects the president. We protect the motorcade whenever he's moving. So we'd regularly be handling the movement of the president around the city to different events. But I walked into my planning office because I was in charge of all the security planning for major events in the city. Walked into the planning office, and one of the towers had already been hit at this point, and I started asking my planning staff, hey, what's going on? They said, it looks like a plane hit the tower. Shortly thereafter, one of the sergeants picks up the phone and said, Lieutenant Sund, it's the White House for you. It was a supervisory special agent by the name of Steve Woodard from the United States Secret Service saying, hey, what do you think of the plane? My dad was a B-52 pilot. It's blue skies, beautiful September day. Said, hey, I have my concerns. Steve had been involved in the investigation of the 1993 bombing of the World Trade Center. And he said, we share your concerns as well. We're thinking about calling a meeting here. While we're talking to him at 3 a.m., the second plane hits the tower. He says, we're calling an emergency meeting at the White House. You need to get down here ASAP. I briefed Chief Ramsey, Chief Fitzgerald at the time. We had some plans already set up in place that were already, you know, developed plans for protecting infrastructure, put those into place, and found myself running out to the White House grounds as they were evacuating the White House grounds that day for an emergency meeting in the old executive office building for, you know, how we're going to move forward with securing the White House. Developed those plans that we're leaving. A lot of people may not realize this. There was a congressional barbecue scheduled for the White House that day. So, you know, those pictures of the plane crashing at the Pentagon where it comes into the heliport, where it shows the plane crashing?
1: Yes.
2: Bush was actually President Bush was supposed to land at that same helipad when he's coming back from Florida because he couldn't land on the south grounds of the White House because the congressional barbecue was in place. So that's something a lot of people didn't know. He was supposed to be motorcade from there. So yeah, that could have been quite a coincidence. But so as we're leaving out of there.
1: So just I want to hear every detail, but I want to dwell on one for a moment. You are going into the White House now. You're rushing into the White House for this important, this rapid fire emergency meeting. The White House itself is being evacuated for it's obviously because the belief is now that it may very well be a target. We'd later find out that Flight 93 was destined for Washington, D.C., and the White House very likely either that or the Capitol building expected to be the target there. So you're running into this. I mean, what are you thinking as you're going into a building that so many people are being evacuated out of and is so obviously a target?
2: I remember it just so vividly well because I'm coming in from 17th and Penn, the entrance right there with the Secret Service waiting for me to get there. Coming in as people are running out, literally screaming, run for your lives. They're running out and we're running into the old executive office building. Didn't even think twice about it. We had a mission to do. But you're absolutely right. We were very concerned Washington, D.C. was going to be another target. We actually were relocating some of our Special Operations Division assets farther out from downtown Washington, specifically because of that. And we were escorting dignitaries out of the city. And you remember that day, the traffic was, well, no, you don't. I remember you were in high school that day.
1: I was in high school in Florida. I wasn't in D.C.
2: But the traffic was just jammed everywhere, and we were having to take motorcades down sidewalks to get them out of the city. It was that bad. So, yeah, we were very concerned something was going to strike downtown Washington. We were relocating our assets out of the area and doing our best to secure Naval Observatory, the White House, and the U.S. Capitol as quickly as we could shortly thereafter.
1: So then after that, you obviously it's frantic. There's a lot of security concerns. I realize, like, for those of you who have been were in Washington D.C. before 9/11 versus after, D.C. never was the same. I mean, there are all sorts of roads and things that have been shut down ever since. The security features have all gone up through the years. I mean, that really was a pivot point in terms of the security of the nation's capital, wasn't it, sir?
2: Oh, absolutely. You had E Street on the front of the White House, Pennsylvania Avenue on the back of the White House. It used to be open. You used to be able to drive right down both those streets. They're now fully closed. You have DHS now. You have the National Infrastructure Protection Program that now is building all that infrastructure for all those facilities. The State Department, you had streets around the State Department closed. The Harry Truman main building for State Department, U.S. Capitol. Now we have the truck restrictions around there that we had to quickly implement, working with the U.S. Capitol Police on that. So it was absolutely incredible. But to walk out that day, what was so eerie to me is as we were walking off the grounds of the White House going back to implement our plans,
1: yes,
2: you know, having people say, hey, you know, there's a barbecue, there's supposed to be a barbecue here, and literally seeing the food and stuff being set up for this barbecue, and now how quickly that changed to a nation that was under attack. It was it'll always stay with me.
1: Yeah, it's also in a way a symbol of how caught off guard, of course, we were in this surprise attack on our country.
2: Go ahead. I'm sorry, sir. Go ahead.
1: No, please go ahead. Tell me.
2: Oh, I was just going to add. Then it was interesting. So we relocated everybody. We got word that President Bush at first we got word was going to come back. Then we heard he's going to be sequestered. He was held at an Air Force base for a little while. Coming back a little later that night. I know it was probably a couple

0: days later that we brought them back over to Andrews Air Force Base. And this is an interesting story, and one that's rarely, I think, ever been told. He comes over to Andrews Air Force Base, and this was not the initial day he came back. Probably 2 days later, he is going back into town for something. And he was in such a hurry to be coming back. It was late at night, and I still remember I was on one of the big police motorcycles escorting him for D.C. And I was in the last position right before the presidential limousine. And usually, that's not a very fast motorcade coming back. That's the fastest I've ever gone on a police motorcycle. We were doing about 110 miles an hour coming in Suitland Parkway. Yeah. And all I heard was the Secret Service on the radio saying he wants to go faster, get him back there faster. He wants to get to the White House faster. I couldn't get that bike to go faster. And that limousine was right against the rear of the bike. It was something else. But we were riding back as fast as we can. But I still vividly remember taking President Bush the very next day, September 12th, over to the Pentagon. We had gotten word he was going to go over and visit the first responders that were setting up the dig sites, the evidence collection sites with the FBI. I still remember Special Agent Jim Rice with the FBI setting it up for the briefing and taking him over there. And that was just so surreal, seeing the president walk in front of the collapsed Pentagon building with his head down, with the Secretary of Defense Rumsfeld in the background, and National Security Advisor Condoleezza Rice walking with him. It was something I'll never forget. And you probably saw the picture I posted on that.
1: Yes. Yeah, I did. I did. You can see that on Chief Stephen Sund's X account, Chief Sund, S-U-N-D, on X. So you can see that. And those pictures, and I'm looking at the photos of you with George W. Bush and looking at these pictures of you at the Pentagon, looking at the wreckage, and it's just amazing. I having seen it up close, having seen all of that up close, the wreckage of it, what's the message you want to share with people today, 25 years later? I mentioned, so many young people, just not even alive for it. 30% of our country, not even alive to know this history. What should they know, sir?
0: I see that a lot. I teach at a couple local universities, and a lot of times I'll go in and I'll ask the students, how many of you were alive on 9/11? And most of them weren't. And it's a story that we have to remember. And one thing I was listening to the beginning of your show about how America came together after 9/11. The one thing I so vividly remember is we didn't go home for 3 days. And I still remember driving home. Is the one time I drove home with a marked DC police car, had a machine gun sitting on the front seat of the car. And as I drove home, almost every intersection I pulled up to, there was a group of people clapping. And it was just amazing to see that type of response. So when I talk to young kids, I talk to them one about, always make sure you're doing critical thinking, get all your information, make sure you're basing your decisions on good information. But don't forget history. If you forget history, it's bound to repeat itself. You've got to remember what led up to 9/11. You got to remember what happened. You got to remember the sacrifices of the people, not only the people that died that day. I've got a very good friend of mine, a detective, Gustavo Rodriguez from NYPD. He was called down to the Ground Zero World Trade Center to help dig for evidence. And he had a very good friend of his, former Marine Juan Fernandez, that he had been officers with. These guys were brand new NYPD officers. And you think about people that died on 9/11. Juan Fernandez died of 9/11 cancer less than a year ago. So we're still losing a lot of people because of it. So it's something to definitely consider. But for our young kids, and this goes back even for, what you're talking about with Fairfax County. I lived in Fairfax County. And it's, we need to teach, what really – is the cause behind 9/11, the radical religion, some of the things that led to what we faced on 9/11, and not sugarcoat this thing. Yeah. So I think that the number one thing I teach students nowadays is, learn the truth, do some critical thinking, understand what really happened, and understand that we need to do what we can to protect our freedom and not let this happen again.
1: You have such a laudable career in law enforcement, and that they're at a pivotal moment in America's history, an eyewitness to history. Sir, thank you. Thank you for serving your country this way, and thank you for sharing this story today, as always.
0: My pleasure. My pleasure. Thanks, Vince.
1: Yes, sir.
0: Keep up the good work.
1: Thank you very much. This is the former Capitol Hill Police Chief, Stephen Sund. We've got a lot more to get to on The Vince Show.
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3: Another great moment last night from the Vice President of the United States. Is this too partisan? It's a party convention. Here he is talking about Abdul El-Sayed, the man who insulted the Vance family. Listen to this.
4: The things he wanted are the things that I want, and I think the things that every American patriot wants for our country. We want it for ourselves. We want it for our families. We want it for our children. We want it for our fellow Americans. But right after that visit, something interesting happened. The man the Democrats are running for Senate in the great state of Michigan, his name is Abdul El-Sayed. Oh. He saw me describing what a decent man, and my papaw was genuinely a decent and good man. He saw me talking about my papaw and his work and his history and what he loved and what he cared about. And you know what old Abdul did? He asked mockingly whether I'd be willing to bring Usha back in time to meet Papaw. This is what he thinks of my grandfather, a man I loved and who loved his family unconditionally. Abdul looks at him, sees the color of his skin, sees his background, and decides that he could never have loved my wife. Now, the shocking thing is that Abdul himself was raised by his own white step-grandparents. He knows exactly that kind of bond and what it looks like in a family. And he chose anyway to say that a man like my grandfather couldn't have loved from the bottom of his heart someone who looks like Usha. Well, thanks be to God that my papaw was a better man than Abdul El-Sayed, because I guarantee you he'd love my family every bit as much. But, look, I'm not just here to defend the honor of my papaw. I'm here to tell you this is who the Democrats are now, my friends. They're not just the party of little higher taxes, maybe some dumb regulations. They're not the party of FDR or JFK. Hell, they're not even the party of Bill Clinton anymore. The Democrats are the party of hatred. They're the party that despises America and the people who built it. They're the party that can find sympathy for the terrorists who perpetrated 9/11, but they say that people with names like James Vance are incapable of loving people with names like Usha, and they couldn't be more wrong.
3: Brilliant. Brilliant. Every word true. You know, Abdul El-Sayed is a vile person. What a vile thing to say about a dead man, about a grandfather, about somebody. Why you attack his grandfather? He's a bigot. The bigot in this question, by the way, the bigot in this equation is Abdul El-Sayed. Oh, because his grandfather's white. There's just no way he would accept Usha Vance. What poison. And J.D. Vance gave him a well-deserved beatdown last night on that stage. And he wasn't done yet. He had a lot more, and we'll get to it coming up on the program. He talks about, you know, the value of this country, you know, what it means to be an American citizen. So you have these two different visions, don't you? You have that party of hatred, as J.D. Vance described. And then you've got Americans who love this country, appreciate what they've inherited, and are going to fight like hell to protect it. That and so much more, all ahead on The Vince Show.

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3: Is your birthright. It's not the birthright of any illegal alien who comes across the Rio Grande or overstays a visa or flies in from communist China just to have a child to hand out American citizenship. That's not the way this works. American citizenship is for Americans. And protecting this country, loving this country, you inherit this country. It is your birthright. Oh, what a great message from the Vice President of the United States. There were throughout the night, there were chants of 48. Yes, 48, as in the 48th president of the United States. Big chance for J.D. Vance. And I saw some reports, actually, that this was duplicated in the morning as well, behind closed doors, because Vice President Vance was addressing a group of delegates at a breakfast yesterday in Dallas, and Politico reports that the delegates from all these battleground states were chanting 48, 48, 48 during a closed door breakfast yesterday morning, according to four different people who were in the room. By the time he gets to the evening in the big keynote address, this is what it sounded like inside the room last night.
4: When we came into office, can we please, we got to take care of business this November, then we'll worry about what comes next. When we came into office just 18 months ago, so many of our fellow Americans sensed that they'd been robbed of their chance to build a good life.
3: It was a good address for a million reasons. That was a great moment. You see, there was a Marco Rubio was actually asked earlier this week about running for president, and he said he's not running for president. He has no plans, I believe was the precise wording, no plans to run for president. Now, I'll remind people that in politics, if you say I have no plans, that doesn't mean you have no plans. It could very well be that he does have plans, but as of this moment and as of the many other moments that are behind us, he doesn't intend to run for president so long as JD does. In fact, he said that much in public. He said that if JD's doing it, I'm not doing it. These two are, it seems by, for all intents and purposes, are of one mind on so many issues, the two of them. They may have some disagreements, whatever they might be. Not very visible in public. They're all on Team Trump right now. They're fighting very hard for the country. And I love seeing that. That's really great, because the last thing we need is a country, and including on the right, the last thing the right needs is more division. That's not coming from President Trump, J.D. Vance, Marco Rubio, Scott Bessent. That's not coming from them. There's no division. Do they all agree on everything? No, that would be awful, actually. That's how you get like terrible decision making, if every single person in the room agrees on every single subject. That means that you never hear a countervailing opinion. You never hear evidence against your theory. Never. This is one of the reasons why, by the way, executive privilege exists, so that you can have candid conversations without fear that they will jeopardize the agenda of the administration or national security or anything else. So, yeah, have these guys disagreed at times? Undoubtedly. But have you noticed that the top officials in the administration, they all sort of speak with one voice? they're all kind of coming out and saying, look, this is President Trump's show. This is President Trump's job, and I am here to support it. That's who J.D. Vance is. Even during the Chance of 48 last night, he says, all right, now, we've got midterms to handle. That's the issue right now. That's the issue. We'll get to the rest of it later. Now, there was another great moment last night when a protester, this was not great that it occurred, but the way that Vice President Vance responded to it, just off the stage, a protester started holding up two different flags. He was holding up a Palestinian flag, and he was holding up a Mexican flag. And I think the vice president saw the Mexican flag from his vantage point on the stage. And just think about the logistics of this. J.D. Vance, the vice president, is looking to his right as this is going down. He's on stage, so he's got lights in his eyes. It's very hard to see the crowd when you are on the stage with the lights pointed at you. Your eyes are all, you know, tightly dilated, and it's hard to see what's going on. But he makes out the figure, and he's got this Mexican flag. He sees the Mexican flag, and then the guy throws the flag at the stage. Now, I don't know how this guy got close enough that he's dressed in all purple. It doesn't even make sense for the convention. Like, I get red, I get white, I get blue. I don't get purple. I get brick suit. The brick suit was there. He was dressed as a wall. Makes perfect sense to me. Wants to build walls. I love that guy. But you're dressed in all purple, then you go down with your flag, you start yelling nonsensically. Nobody can hear you. There's no microphone on you. That nobody has any idea what you're saying. You're just bleating. B-L-E-A-T-I-N-G. You're just yelling like a sheep. Like, and nobody can hear you. And it led to this moment as J.D. Vance posterized a protester on national television.
4: So what the people at home missed is that we just had a protester interrupting us and waving the Mexican flag. Well, my friend, if you love Mexico so much, get your ass over there. I'll buy you the plane ticket.
3: I mean, come on. That's legendary quippery. You know what I mean? Just nailed them straight between the eyes. You love Mexico so much, why don't you get your ass back over there? I'll pay for the ticket. Perfect stuff. So, and this is just one of those things. This clip, it's a perfect clip. It's a perfect clip. You get the crazy dude. The crowd responds with patriotic fervor. The vice president literally just brushes his shoulders off and says, this guy's nothing. Get back to your own country. You want to wave a Mexican flag? Get out of here. It's amazing. Just amazing. Picture perfect stuff. And but it's so funny. It's so perfect, actually, that the left is now engineering conspiracy theories about why it went down. And when I say the left, I'm not talking randos on Blusky. That's not from whence I draw this evidence today. This is coming to us from the chief White House correspondent for NBC. Yesterday, Garrett Hack is his real name. Garrett,
5: appropriate.
3: Garrett Hack. He's a hack. He said right after this happened yesterday, he posted to social media immediately. I like it. He's like putting a marker in the sand because he wants to get credit when it comes true. He's like, I perceived this. Listen to his powers of perception. You ready? Vance's quippy response to a protester who interrupted and threw a Mexican flag on stage was so quick, it kind of makes you wonder if that wasn't entirely a surprise. Yeah. It was a stuntman that was paid for. The Republicans are so flush with cash, they're paying stuntmen to show up with Mexican/Palestinian flags and throwing them on stage just so J.D. Vance could look awesome. He needed a glow up, and the RNC paid for it. That's the theory from the NBC news guy. Garrett Hack, immediately yesterday. And I'm like, you're not embarrassed by this? Let me see if this tweet's still up, by the way. It's just in my notes right now. Let me see. Did you delete it? He didn't delete it. It's still up. It's still up all these many hours later. He didn't have one single moment where he thought to himself, you know what, that's really important.

0: embarrassing. I should take that down.
1: In fairness, he may not be able to have the brain capacity to come up with a quip that quickly.
0: I couldn't do that. How did he do that? I guess it kind of makes sense. It makes sense in this way. Like, could Hakeem Jeffries do that?
1: You know, definitely not.
0: Like, the leaders of Garrett's party are incapable of this particular move. So it's like, it's impossible. I don't even understand that. J.D. Vance yesterday just dunking on this guy really quickly, which is great, which is a skill set, by the way, that the president also has, clearly. President Trump has that in spades. I think the entire cabinet of the president has that skill set. I think Scott Bessent would have filleted that dude from the stage yesterday, but NBC's Garrett Hack is deeply confused by this to the point that he's now conspiracy theorizing about it. You know what this also tells you? Garrett Hack was impressed. He was very impressed by this moment. He didn't understand the feelings that were happening inside of him. He was conflicted by this. He's like, I'm so against these people. Why was that such a likable moment? There must be some explanation other than that it was authentic. It must have been staged. That's right. It was a false flag operation. It's a false flag operation, NBC suggests. Just asking questions. And I know, you know, he left it up. So he's hoping that at some point this comes true or NBC can mislead you into believing it's true. And then he can say, see, I was the first one. I knew that something stunk about that. I called it out early. There he is, Garrett Hack. Let's see how his powers of prediction go. Let's set a 1 week clock on this. And Jim, we can revisit it on Friday and see if the news came out that Garrett Hack was correct. And the rest of us were morons for believing that that was an authentic moment. That was spectacular. Really great. And meanwhile, ABC, at least for now, they think it was authentic, but they used their classic formulation that whenever the left acts crazy, if Republicans get a victory by noticing it and telling the public, they're pouncing. You know this phrase? Republicans pounce. The media uses it all the time. The actual story is that another left-wing whack job is acting like a left-wing whack job. And then they say, when Republicans notice, oh, Republicans pounced on that. They're just calling attention to it for their own power. Listen to ABC last night.
2: And Mary, there was a moment during his speech, which was nowhere near as long as President Trump's speech the night before. But a protester tried to disrupt the speech, waving a Mexican flag. What can you tell us about that moment?
3: Yeah, well, the vice president was quick to sort of turn that protest into a moment that he could pounce on politically to his advantage. A protester who we saw just off the vice president's stage waving a Mexican flag. And the vice president sort of pounced on that moment as security took the protester out of the arena and saying, you know, he should be waving the American flag. And if he wants to go back to Mexico, that he would gladly help him get a ticket, which, as you can imagine in this crowd, was met with a huge applause and a big roar of support.
0: First of all, I wasn't just in that crowd. The nation was clapping in support. Decent people across the nation were clapping in support. Isn't it crazy that that would be a partisan issue? Isn't that crazy? Yeah, it plays well with his partisan base. What do you mean it plays well with his partisan? It should play well with every American. If a dude's waving a Palestinian/Mexican flag at a convention and yelling nonsensically in order to disrupt the party convention, everybody should be against that. Be like, get the hell out of here. Did you wave in a Mexican flag? How about the American flag? How about standing up for this country? We don't all have to agree. We don't have to agree. You should love the country. I just assume that guy's not even from here. He's just, I don't know. I do wonder how he got in, though. I was like, how'd that guy end up with a ticket? Jim and myself and our whole team from the podcast, we were getting, like, you know, free medical exams trying to get into the building. That guy slips in with a Palestinian flag and a purple hoodie. Maybe Garrett's right. That's funny. No, of course he's not. He's not right. But I always am. More ahead on The Vince Show.
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5: 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Today, 92% of parents with children in after-school say STEM is available, up from 69% a decade ago. That's 6.4 million kids now getting STEM in after-school. 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
5: The study finds rural and low-income students are less likely to get frequent STEM opportunities, with rural programs also offering fewer opportunities in computer science and technology. Jody Grant,

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14: He's got a microphone, and he's not afraid to use it. Vince Colonnaise.
1: There was a moment where Vice President Vance was talking about Charlie Kirk last night, which makes a tremendous amount of sense. It's 1 year. Yesterday was 1 year since his passing, 1 year since his assassination, his martyrdom. And many of the people on stage yesterday were acknowledging Charlie. But J.D. Vance, of course, being so close to him, took some time out to do that. And he was reflecting on the lessons that Charlie imparted during his short life on the rest of us. And saying, you know, it really is really important here for us to recognize who our enemy is. It's very important to recognize, you know, where the real divisions are in our country. Sure, the right has its disagreements and debates, but we should recognize them for that.

0: that they're disagreements, that they're debates. And when it comes to the left, they have very radical plans in store for us. Listen to this.
1: We're all having a good time as fellow Republicans, celebrating what we've achieved and looking forward to accomplishing a lot more. But I know there are a lot of people who are watching on TV who aren't always sold, and I want to speak directly to them, not to the faithful, but to the people who are still making up their minds, the people on the margins, the people who are still a little unsure who they're going to vote for. So people who love some of our policies but maybe don't agree with others. Young men, many of whom felt inspired by Charlie Kirk, but are unhappy with some of what has happened in the wake of his death. And I want to speak directly to that group, because I think Charlie is a great example of how to disagree but still participate in the work of saving this country. Charlie, ladies and gentlemen, was dedicated to this movement and this country. He loved, and I do mean loved, the President of the United States. But in the 8 months or so that we were in office before Charlie died, I talked to him a lot, almost every day. And Charlie was still a free thinker with his own principles and views. He did not always agree with us. Let me just give you one example. Charlie hated war. Whether it was Europe or Africa, the Middle East, he didn't care. He just hated war. That was his view. Now, of course, there are people who love what we've done and people who don't. I'm not here to litigate the disagreements between Charlie and some of the people that he disagreed with. But what I'm asking you to do is do what Charlie did. Do not throw the baby out with the bathwater. Don't give the country over to a bunch of crazy people because you happen to disagree with us on a policy issue here or there. Look, I'm not asking anybody to agree with me on every single issue. I'm not asking anybody to agree on every single policy of the administration. What I am asking you to do is to recognize the contrast with the radicals and recognize the achievements of the last 18 months. We have done a lot, my friends, and we can do a lot more if we fight together.
0: A great message from the Vice President. More ahead.

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3: This is another National Wildlife Refuge Minute. Crystal River National Wildlife Refuge in Florida is home to a myriad of species, but there's one in particular for which it's known. The West Indian Manatee. Manatees inhabit these sheltered waters year-round, and Crystal River Refuge was created specifically for their protection. But manatees float right beneath the surface, making them very hard to see, especially from a moving boat. And deep cuts from boat propellers are one of their biggest threats. Luckily, a manatee rescue team is on call 24/7 to make sure that future generations will

0: Rising from the heart of the swamp, a beacon of truth is casting its light. From sea to shining sea, The Vince Show. Here's Vince Colonnaise.
1: 844-484-3872. 844 for the USA. That's the way to join us today from coast to coast, from sea to shining sea. Continuing live here in Dallas, Texas. We'll be in Dallas tomorrow, too, except we'll be moving over to our great affiliate, KLIF, tomorrow. Can't wait to do that. That's going to be phenomenal. But right now, we're right at the convention space where this is happening, the American Airlines Center, which is great. And it's been a fun convention. It's been fun to see. The energy has been extraordinarily high. I was talking to my buddy Dan Bongino this morning about this. He asked me, he goes, Vince, is it what they say it is? Is it terrible? Is everyone really depressed? Is it sad? Is it empty? He didn't use those words because that's not how he talks. But that was fundamentally the frame-up by the media going into all of this yesterday. No, of course not. No, it's actually been great, enthusiastic people. I'm meeting a lot of listeners, just great patriots. I've had a blast, honestly. It's just been a lot of fun. And today, I think, is going to be equally riveting and important. And especially on a day like today when we're going to look back 1 year from now, 1 year ago today. 1 year ago today. I think it was the final hour of our program, actually. It was this hour. Where Charlie Kirk was assassinated at Utah Valley University by a radical leftist. For those of you who've been with me this past year, if you were there that day with me, you know it was chaotic. All we had was just social media video. Pretty distant video, actually. But clearly, pure chaos. And what ensued next was you do the thing that you do when there's no other option, typically. Although it really shouldn't be your last option. It should, on any given day, be your first option. But for me, that day, it was the one I didn't know what else to do. I just turned to prayer. I just prayed. I spent the intervening time praying with my family, praying at home, praying as I would stare at the television screen, stare at my phone, listen to the radio, just trying, texting people, trying to find out what I could find out about Charlie Kirk. It's a very emotionally resonant day for me and for the country. Didn't it really convey to you that how high the stakes were? That, like, as intense as our debates can become, we can comfort ourselves by thinking, well, it's just people just get animated. You can argue. And then, you know, at the end of the day, you don't have to spend time with them. You just go home and maybe feel righteous about the position you took. Maybe you feel like you beat them in the debate, whatever. But conventionally, at least in the America that you and I grew up in, these debates end as debates. They end as verbal exchanges. Something really insane happened that day. Charlie was assassinated for his political positions, for his contribution to our discourse, for being a Christian. Charlie Kirk is a Christian martyr. He was killed because he was conveying Christian views about reality. And that's why he was slaughtered. And, you know, I pray, too, for our enemies in this fight. I pray for the people who, to this very day, are mocking Charlie's death. You have lefties online today, no doubt all over Blusky, who are celebrating this, acting as if it's some hilarious holiday deserving of celebration. What does that do to a person's soul? What does that do to your soul? What does that do for your place in eternity? There are much bigger questions that are created by that kind of behavior. It's a spiritual darkness. So yeah, we had to process this on this day last year. And I remember the next morning we fired up the podcast, speaking to that audience, and I was overwhelmed with emotion. We started with the Lord's Prayer, actually, that day. I didn't know what else to start with. That's the prayer. So the last resort oftentimes for people is praying. And then when you don't know what else to say, I just go right to the Lord's Prayer. I go right to it. Started it with the audience that day. You know, I've said this before. I didn't know Charlie personally. I met him a couple times, but I wasn't friends with him. I'm friends with lots of people who are friends, were friends with him. And Charlie just had an infectious work ethic, an infectious love of country, an amazing track record for such a young man. He'd built a juggernaut of a political operation. He had done what all of these older conservative donors had kind of fantasized about achieving but never quite knew how to do, which is how to attract young people to the cause of conservatism, to the Republican Party. Charlie did it. Charlie did it. He just walked right up to these guys and said, "Hey, I can do this, but I need you to help." And these donors would give him money, and he would deliver. Wow, what a novel idea. You walk in with a sincere promise to deliver. Donors, out of their own generosity and their trust in you, give you money, and then you turn around and deliver the exact result that you offered them. Actually, he over-delivered, no doubt. Suddenly, you're seeing these incredible stage shows. You're seeing kids lining up for miles. You're seeing people who show up just to hear a debate on a campus. Charlie created something amazing. Amazing. And so, you know, as we're looking back on this, and I'll play the president's remarks in just a moment. But as we're looking back on this, this story can't be Charlie gets assassinated, the world becomes more chaotic, and then everything collapses. There's just not a chance. Not a chance. Another great patriot who's gone now is, of course, Rush Limbaugh. And he told us this over and over and over again throughout his storied career. Never give up. Never give up. You cannot give up. America is built by people who didn't give up. So why would you? You shouldn't. The president last night was reflecting on all of this, too, and he said, look, Charlie dies because of these radical lefties who killed him. And boy, who knows the threat of the radical left better than the president of the United States? He says, Charlie died because of these radical lefties. And we have to protect ourselves against their extremism. Here's the president of the United States last night, cut eight. This is him honoring the late, great Charlie Kirk.
2: Exactly 1 year ago tomorrow, a far left extremist assassinated my great friend and conservative voice, Charlie Kirk, because Charlie Kirk spoke the truth. What shocked millions of Americans was not only the fact that Charlie was murdered as bad as it was, but also how many people made an excuse for it or cheered for it. They were cheering, some people, sick people. For a brief moment, the mask came off the radical left, and you saw what they were really all about. And now those same people are trying to get power over you in this election, and they are all voting Democrat.

Democrat. Okay, they're all voting, every one of them, and you can't let it happen. We will not let them win, and in Charlie's honor, I just want to say we love you, Charlie. And Erica is here someplace. Erica, where is Erica?

0: Thank you very much. And thank you, Erica. And I think Erica's going to be here tomorrow, too. She's put up with something. Boy, oh, boy, what she's had to go through. And the most beautiful family. It's just terrible.
1: The most beautiful family. Just terrible. Just terrible. But you heard the president say, look, the kind of person who would think to themselves, I need to take up arms against Charlie Kirk. I need to kill a conservative for what they believe in. I need to kill them. I need to silence them. Rather than debate them, why not just kill them? That's the thought process. That's the radical thought process. And it's infected too much of the American left. Remember, Charlie was one of several of us who really dialed in last year, early last year, on the assassination culture of the left. To talk about the data of it and the extent to which that people who voted for Democrats, people who consider themselves on the so-called center left, you know, might not be revolutionaries, might not be trying to take up arms, but are content with the idea of justifying the assassination of the president of the United States. A majority of them, according to that Rutgers survey from April of last year, a majority could justify the assassination of the president. That's unsustainable. It's unsustainable. So what's the path out? The path out is to be Charlie Kirk. The path out is to have the conversation, to have the debate, to make the case, to do it relentlessly. Because if you're cowed from it, then yes, everything collapses. Then the mission of the radicals is fulfilled. It's the terrorists' veto over the greatness of the American project. You can't allow that to happen. So Rush was right. Never give up. And Charlie was right. Charlie was right. Your existence here in this country is a gift from God. The life you have is a gift from God. How are you going to use it? Charlie used it so well. He only had a short window of time on this earth, but he used it so well. The rest of us should do the same. More ahead on The Vince Show.
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1: Can I highlight one of my absolute favorite moments from last night? Of course you can, Vince. Thank you very much. Congressman Brandon Gill, who's an all-star. The guy's a complete star. A lot of wisdom putting him on stage last night. He kicked off his speech with a land acknowledgement. Hold on. Before you judge it, you should listen to it. Cut 10. Here we go. Brandon Gill last night.
23: Only appropriate that we kick this convention off properly with a land acknowledgement. I'd like to acknowledge that we stand here today in the great state of Texas and the United States of America, the ancestral homeland of great American patriots, pioneers, and explorers who put down roots, fought for freedom all over the globe, and bled and died to build the greatest civilization ever known to man. My friends, we live in the final.

0: greatest country in the history of the world. And we're no longer going to apologize for that.
1: Amen. Amen. Man, amen. A freaking man. What a great thing. Also, didn't Adam Carolla spoke yesterday, right? As well. Adam Carolla also did the land acknowledgement bit in his address. And I don't know, what was the sequence of events on that? If Brandon did it first or if Adam Carolla... And I guarantee you, whoever went second was really annoyed that the other dude did the bit. It's a great bit. It's a great bit. You know, but in truth, I don't think it should end as a bit. I honestly think that more, especially Republican lawmakers, should contemplate making this a standard feature of political rhetoric, of any speech that they give anywhere. Why not start with an acknowledgement of how great this country is, what you're inheriting, what you're benefiting from? Now, in a way, we kind of do that already, because I think most conservative events begin with like a pledge of allegiance. So that kind of sets the tone. How many Democrat events are beginning with the pledge? The Democrats don't even want to fly the American flag for fear that you're going to think they're Republicans. So they're not exactly built the same. But the Brandon Gill thing was really funny. I thought that was really, really good and appropriate. It really is at the core, you know, as much as, again, it's hilarious, but at its core, it really is the fundamental distinction between the visions of our country. On one hand, you have people who love it. One hand, you have people who appreciate it, who realize that they have been given something an immense gift, and they better keep it going. They better keep it going. We have to fight for liberty with every passing generation. And then on the other hand, you have people who are like preaching a discontent, self-loathing. You don't deserve anything. You stole this land. You know, they don't offer any advice on how to get out of that problem. Oh, I stole it. What do I do next? Where do I go? You just stay here and you hate yourself. That is, I think, actually their solution. Just stay here. Hate yourself. You'll be fine. Yeah, I'm not for that. I'm not for that. And I think most sensible Americans are not for that. So lefties, keep doing land acknowledgments. Keep proving you're crazy. And then we can come swooping in and prove we're sane by just appreciating the country. Brandon Gill doing a great job yesterday. I think that guy's got he has to have a massive future ahead of him. He's a bright dude who runs these congressional hearings so well. You ever see just the way he asks? He's like, do you really believe the most insane things ever? And they're like, no, I don't believe that. Really? Because you just tweeted the most insane things ever. You stand by your tweet? And then these people are like drooling on themselves trying to explain what's going on. Can every member of Congress just do this? You know what that involves? Homework and shutting up. You don't have to give a monologue every time you're at one of these hearings. How about ask a question? Short, sweet, to the point. Do the homework. Deliver the win. Brandon Gill can do it. Why can't you? In fact, leading congressional hearings is something that our next guest, should he wander down to our booth, we're looking for him. He should be here. Congressman Jim Jordan is going to join us. We'll talk to him about what it's like, you know, running the Judiciary Committee, the Oversight Committee, being on these committees, and what it means if the Democrats get power over them. What is next for the Trump administration if Democrats do win the midterms? So much to get to. All ahead on The Vince Show.

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1: From a president who couldn't stay awake to a president who refuses to sleep. Across this country, President Trump's policies are reaching the very people they were designed to serve. He signed the largest tax cuts in history, rebalanced trade in favor of our working families, reclaimed our position as the world's energy superpower, and where his predecessors created debt and dependency, this president is creating assets and expanding ownerships through Trump accounts.
2: Amazing. Yeah, what an amazing message. I love that. I just think I hear something like that, I'm like, that's great writing. That was great writing last night, from AutoPen to Overdrive. I think that summarizes it nicely. They're bringing in Congressman Jim Jordan right now, who just stopped by. Congressman Jordan, nice to see you.
3: Good
2: sir.
3: To see you, Vince.
2: Appreciate
3: good. Thanks. Well, thanks for having me on. Thanks for the good work you do.
2: Okay, so I just saw a headline about you. Are you not going to do Judiciary Committee, Oversight Committee?
3: No, we have. I'll be on those committees, but I'm on those committees, but we have. Yeah, we have term limits, so
2: yeah.
3: I'm
2: like the Republican Party says you can only do it for three tours.
3: Yeah, so and we have some great young talent and new folks who want an opportunity, and that's how it works. So I don't follow any chairman who goes for a waiver, and that's a question for the steering committee and the conference. But I'm focused on one thing: we got to win because you know this, and you've been talking about this. Where the left wants to take the country is frightening. I mean. I gave a speech a week and a half ago, and I said, there are 193 countries in the world. The left hates two. Only two.
2: Mm-hmm.
3: America and Israel. The two that were created with a purpose.
2: Yes. I thought you can add the Vatican, probably.
3: Exactly. There's a purpose there, too, right?
2: Yeah, for sure.
3: So it's like, America started this place where the individual was supreme. You have rights. You have liberty. You're not subservient to the state. Israel was started as a place where Jewish people who've been persecuted could come home to the land God promised Abraham. It's like two countries created, and the left hates both of them. And now that mentality has taken over the Democrat. The once great party of FDR and JFK is now anti-Israel, socialist, and crazy. And so it is all about 54 days winning, because where they want to go, if they get a foothold, if this DSA stuff continues, it is bad for
2: so
3: the country.
2: The DSA stuff, I keep dwelling on the fact that Rahm Emanuel is on television recently. He was emphasizing, he's like, there's a huge difference between us, these establishment Democrats, and these DSA types. They're not even welcome in the Democrat Party. I can't believe this is even happening. And I hear things like that, and I keep thinking, well, wait a second. They say they want open borders, and then when you're in charge, you open the borders.
3: Yes.
2: So what is the fundamental distinction between these guys?
3: There isn't, and frankly, they might say it, but we all know the energy in that party is the hard left. We all know that Schumer and Jeffries are, I think, sort of paralyzed because they're afraid to stand up to the hard left.
2: Yes.
3: They're embracing them. They're supporting them. I mean, okay, if you don't want them in your party, are you giving them money? You helping them win the elections or what? My guess is they are.
2: It's kind of, there's an expression in media called audience capture. In this case, it's like, it's radical capture. They're just captured by the radicals in their party, and they're just doing whatever they want.
3: Yep, they sure are. And it's, it is frightening. I do think one of the things we also have to talk about is just how great this place is, how great America is.
2: Yeah.
3: You know, it's like, President did a great job of this last night, and you know, he's always funny, and he does just tremendous speech, as always.
2: Yes, I love his stand-up.
3: Yeah, it's like, he is funny.
2: Yes.
3: I mean, it's like, he's just good. But we need to, you know, when everyone came here for the World Cup, and they're like, oh, this place is great. Bucky's and Costco, and some people even like, you know, Waffle House, for goodness sake. It was like, They get to see what we take
2: for
3: granted, what we enjoy, and it's like.
2: And one of the lessons from that was like, they didn't know that. Yeah. Why didn't they know that? Because that story wasn't being told.
3: It wasn't being
2: told. The global media is definitely not telling that story.
3: No, the left is the left everywhere. You're right.
2: Yeah, it's just an amazing, I think, useful lesson.
3: Yeah.
2: In the way America is viewed, and why it's incumbent upon us to tell the story as often as we can. On the power of Democrats, if they get power back, I've been saying also, I want to ask you about this because of your role in both the Oversight and Judiciary Committees through the years. What kind of power would they have? So Robert Garcia, Jamie Raskin are going to be very, very powerful if they win the House. What can they do with that
3: job? Turn the constitutional duty of oversight into weaponized investigations. I mean, and we know they're gearing up for it. It's the reason they kicked Jerry Nadler to the curb and brought in Jamie Raskin as the top Democrat, my counterpart on the Judiciary Committee. Raskin will be kind of the point person for the Democrats if they win, which I don't think they're going to, but if they do, and they'll investigate the president.
2: Yep.
3: They say they won't impeach him, but they will. They can't help themselves. They'll investigate the first family. They'll go after everybody in the family. They've done that before. They'll do it again. They'll go after every cabinet secretary. They'll go after people in the private sector, any business leader. They'll go after them. And I think what they'll really do, once they get rolling, it'll be all committees. It won't just be judiciary and oversight. It'll be all committees. I think what they'll really do is investigate who they think will be our nominee. So they're going to investigate the vice president. They're going to investigate Secretary Rubio. They're going to investigate Governor Youngkin. They're going to investigate Senator Cruz. I thought last night Senator McCormick gave a tremendous speech. They might investigate him just because they think he might run. I mean, who knows? So anyone they think could be potentially our nominee, because the Democrats, it's funny. My chief of staff has, rules of politics. Rule number one, Democrats are mean. Rule number one, they're tougher. They will go after people.
2: Yeah, that might even be underselling. No, that's a good point.
3: And rule number two, all Democrats are operatives. I always say, the Republican school teacher goes to school to teach kids.
2: Yeah.
3: The Democrat school teacher goes to school and does some teaching, but focuses on politics most of the time. So it's like, that's how just Democrat, it's all about politics, all about going after your political opposition, and they will weaponize what's supposed to be the oversight function, constitutional duty of Congress. They will weaponize that into politics.
2: You just tapped into something I forgot about, but I should not, because it's really important. So in addition to targeting government officials and their families, the left also really wants to go after the private sector if they did anything that involved getting rid of, say, bigotry in corporate America. So companies who get rid of the DEI stuff, because it is literally bigotry. If you did that at the behest of the Trump administration, because they warned you, you're in violation of civil rights laws. If you did that, you could be subject to a Democrat congressional investigation. Law firms could be subject. Universities who got rid of DEI. So basically, anybody who betrayed the left's power politics,
3: it's a good way to say it,
2: is right there in the target.
3: And
2: right
3: anyone
2: now.
3: Who stopped the censorship. So you think about tech companies who stopped the censorship that we were uncovering in the Biden administration, where they were, we had that email from the White House to Twitter saying, take down this tweet ASAP. And it was a tweet by RFK Jr., who was at that time a Democrat running for president against Biden. So we stopped the censorship. And now it's like the kind of forums are where they should be.
2: Yes.
3: So they'll go after them, too. But you're right. All those people, the DEI stuff, the censorship stuff, the Democrats, the left, they all want that back.
2: I just envision, truly, just because you and I have learned over time how this works, that they're going to do everything they can to crush innovation. I mean, how long does Elon Musk's SpaceX have contracts with the government if Democrats are in control of it?
3: Great question.
2: So, you're thinking about one of the single most innovative companies in world history.
3: Yep.
2: It's kind of one of the crown jewels of the United States, generating all these American jobs. And sometimes I think that doesn't seem long for the world if Democrats get power over these questions.
3: Yeah, because it's all about politics. It's not about the jobs they create, the innovation they do, the amazing things that happen. It's not about that. It's about politics. So I think you're right. And again, it just underscores why the next 54 days are so darn important.
2: Yeah.
3: But that's who the left is today.
2: So in terms of their blood sport, I was pretty interested in the fact that John Fetterman, the Pennsylvania senator, came out yesterday and introduced his fellow Pennsylvania senator, Republican McCormick, David McCormick. And I was looking at this going, first of all, one, I'm not ready to join Fettermania yet, because the guy still has 1,000 more proper votes to take.
3: Yeah.
2: If he comes out for the Save America Act, I might start the flirtation with that. But it was interesting to see that, because I realize how ruthless his party is. And that, how do you think that's going over today?
3: No, I bet polling in Pennsylvania now, he's maybe someone even told me this, I don't know. Republicans probably like Fetterman more than Democrats now. I'm sure the polling is, Democrats are, they're tough, they're mean, and the left is, they don't like the country. Like I said, they don't like what America's always offered its citizens, and they will ruin it. They will. I look at Mom Donnie when he talked about when he's sworn in as mayor of our largest city, he said, we're going to replace the frigidity of rugged individuals.

0: individualism with the warmth of collectivism.
1: Oh, my God.
0: And I remind people, like, I've seen the warmth of collectivism up close and personal.
1: Yeah.
0: 1987, my background's a sport of wrestling. I wrestled in the Soviet Union. And you go to places like that, you thank the good Lord you live here.
1: Yes.
0: Moscow in February, it's like 200 below zero, and there's nothing in the stores. It's dismal, gray,
1: yeah.
0: Terrible.
1: I think the warmth he's describing is being huddled together in a bread line.
0: Yeah, it's like, yeah. What is he talking about? So, and it's not the people. I mean, nothing wrong with the Russian people. I've been to Cuba, Cuban people, great, great athletes. It's when you have systems in place that don't recognize liberty and freedom and rule of law and markets and capitalism and free expression, really bad things happen.
1: Yeah, amen.
0: And that is where the left is. They truly are. And it's, we have to let the voters know that over the next 7 weeks.
1: Okay, so over the next 7 weeks, how are you handicapping it right now? Because there's a kind of a prejudicial coverage that exists in the media that's basically like, this is a fait accompli. It's over. Republicans are going to lose one, if not both houses. It's just a matter of how bad is the damage going to be. But I mean, you've seen a lot of these election cycles. This feels like a deeply familiar storyline. It's often the one that's preached ahead of an election, and it's often wrong. I mean, the prognosticators are catastrophically wrong with each passing election. What are you viewing right now? Like, sources of optimism?
0: We're in the Trump era.
1: Yeah.
0: And everything's different. I remember in 2016, the Republican talking heads, the Democrat talking heads said there's no way Donald Trump can win and beat Hillary Clinton.
1: Right.
0: I would argue, maybe in hindsight, but I would argue he was the only guy who could beat her. And he did. And, you know, so he shocked everyone. So Trump is always just different. He defies the, quote, conventional wisdom all the time. I mean, right now, the intensity numbers are, we need to get them better. Right now, the Democrats are coming.
1: Yeah.
0: And our voters are like, well, we're thinking about it. So we got to make sure they understand, while you're thinking about it, here's what you should think about.
1: Yes.
0: Here's what the left is going to do. And, oh, by the way, it's a great country.
1: Yes.
0: I think that's one of our key messages. 250 years, best country ever. We did what we said. We told you we'd cut taxes. We told you we'd secure the border. We did those things. We understand things cost a little too much. We get that. And we're working on it. But you don't want the left in charge. So
1: no.
0: Let's come out and vote.
1: No. One of the reasons they cost so much is because of the left.
0: Yeah, well said.
1: Yeah, thank you.
0: Good.
1: Congressman Jim Jordan. Man, it was
0: thanks.
1: So good to see you here.
0: You too. You're great.
1: Travel all the way to Dallas to do this. Thank you very much.
0: Thanks for your good show.
1: Good to see you here. That's Congressman Jim Jordan, and we've got a lot more ahead, as always, on The Vince Show.
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3: The midterms are almost here, and Republicans could be in deep trouble. Polls show Democrats leading in key races. Tonight, Rob Finnerty on Newsmax reveals the growing threat from the DSA and the radical left. With less than 60 days to go, Finnerty says it's time for the GOP to hit the panic button. The House may go, and control of the Senate is up for grabs. 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Tallarico, El Sayed, AOC, Bernie Sanders. Finnerty reveals President Trump's secret plan to fight back. Don't miss Finnerty tonight at 8 p.m. Eastern on Newsmax. 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
12: Thanks again to Congressman Jim Jordan. That was good to see him. Always nice to chat with him. I talked to him many years ago. We did a panel together on the deep state and the sinister nature of the deep state and taking it down. And ever since then, I've always enjoyed having all these great interviews with him. He's good. He's very candid, which is what you like from any politician whatsoever. A different Jim back on the microphone. Producer Jim is here, and you know, I can't get over. I'm still seriously dwelling on the fact that the HUD secretary yesterday, Scott Turner, after he concluded his great speech on stage, he's walking off stage. And for those of you who don't know, Scott Turner was an NFL cornerback. He was a very, very talented NFL athlete at the most physically demanding position on the field, cornerback. And he's walking off stage yesterday, concluding his speech, and he's walking past Anna Paulina Luna, who's the congresswoman, who's walking onto stage to give her address, and his hand goes up like he's about to give her an attaboy slap right on her rear end. Like, his hand just goes straight up in the air, and then it starts coming down. And now Anna Paulina Luna now has already walked past him, so her eyesight is away from the action. And his hand is beginning to come with velocity in her direction. And suddenly, at the last second, using cornerback-like reflexes, that hand does not make contact. Ladies and gentlemen, the save of the week. It was unbelievable.
13: It was, yes.
12: And I actually don't attribute any sort of like perverted malice or anything to Scott Turner. Scott Turner, who I've always loved talking to as well, he's been great. I just think he's a football player,
13: right,
12: who was like, whoa, what the hell am I doing? And he reels his hand back in, and he saved America that day.
13: He did. And I pointed out earlier, too, it was like, it reminded me of the scene in JFK, also parodied by Seinfeld in an episode with Keith Hernandez, when they said the bullet went or the spit went, depending on which episode, back and to the left. Back, and he moved his arm back and to the left.
12: Yes. Yeah, so. No, it was perfectly executed. It was the magic hand. It moved, and it did great work yesterday. It's crazy stuff. That's so funny. Jim, this has been a total treat, man, to be able to do this with you live. You know, one of the realities of the way we do

0: do the show. Jim's always here, not at the American Airlines Center, but somewhere else in Dallas. And I happen to do the broadcast out of Northern Virginia on most days. So we get to stare at each other through a screen on a conventional basis. But this week, one of the treats of the whole week, in addition to being a part of this great celebration, has been to see you, Jim. And it's been cool.
1: Yes, and to see you as well. This is so much fun. And I'm so glad you came to Dallas. I got the chance to visit you in D.C., and we did the shows at WMAL.
0: That's right.
1: We did the show in your house.
0: Yes.
1: I was a prop in the background as you were doing the radio
0: yes,
1: show.
0: Yes, we had to find a comfortable chair for
1: us.
0: I was worried. I didn't want to distress your temperamental back.
1: Yes. And now you are here, and I'm so very, very glad for it.
0: It's great. It's really great to be here. And we'll continue it tomorrow in Dallas. We'll be live from KLIF tomorrow, continuing the Mighty Vince show. And then next week, for those of you in Kansas City, we go to KCMO next week. Doing a stop there. If you go to kcmotalkradio.com right now, I believe they still have tickets available for their listener event next week. We'll have everybody together. Can't wait to do that. It's great. Even if you're from out of area, if you want to travel a bit, I will bow to you with gratitude just to hang out with you. As always, Jim, great show. Thanks, man.
1: You bet.
0: Appreciate you for... Hey, Jim, the power behind all of it.
1: Oh, please.
0: I'll be back with you tomorrow. We got a lot to talk about. The vice president speaks tonight, and I bet I'll have thoughts.
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3: 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What shocked millions of Americans was not only the fact that Charlie was murdered, as bad as it was, but also how many people made an excuse for it or cheered for it. They were cheering, some people, sick people. For a brief moment, the mask came off the radical left, and you saw what they were really all about. And now those same people are trying to get power over you in this election, and they are all voting Democrat.
4: He was also somebody that hated eating meat. 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Wants to beat
2: 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The Vince Show.
4: 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And he recently... It's getting worse. I'm getting myself in trouble. It's getting worse.
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12: A threat from Russia.
9: I'm Jane Fergus, Fox News. Russian President Vladimir Putin sending a warning to European nations that might be thinking of helping Ukraine. Fox's Jill Nato has more.
10: Putin was at an economic summit in India when he told reporters that if European governments send troops into Ukraine, it will mean a war with Russia. Putin also denied his country posed any threat to Europe, saying there is no such threat and never has been. Earlier this month, French President Macron said 26 of Ukraine's allies have pledged to deploy troops as a reassurance force once fighting ends with Russia. He also said the reassurance force does not have the will or the objective of waging war against Russia, but will work to prevent new major aggression. Jill Nato, Fox News.
9: President Trump is in Dublin, Ireland this weekend for a trip to meet with national leaders, attend a golf tournament at one of his resorts. He spoke earlier today.
12: We heard the president wrap up those remarks at the U.S. ambassador's residence and really speaking to a multitude of different topics, especially trade tensions and the relationship between the U.S. and Ireland. Because of the economic footprint that the U.S. has here, the U.S. has over 1,000 companies that are based here and employs roughly 250,000 Irish residents in the workforce here. As a result of that, that's about 10% of the workforce. It's a massive footprint and one that we heard the Prime Minister or the Taoiseach say, again, just how important that relationship is. So despite some of these tensions, that's likely the effort of Irish politicians today to try to create some more friendship and soften the relationship there.
9: It's Fox's Alex Hogan. And in tennis, the women's final is underway at the U.S. Open. Sabalenka, number one, versus number two, Rybakina. 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
9: A major name in the world of artificial intelligence is sounding the alarm on the rapid growth of the tech. Fox's Madeline Rivera has the details.
17: From the head of Anthropic, Derry Amade has been outspoken about the risks of AI, saying its misuse could lead to cyber attacks and economic disruption. But in a new essay, he says his concerns have grown over the last few months, given how quickly AI is advancing. He referenced that incident where OpenAI's agents went rogue and breached the open source AI platform Hugging Face. Amade saying, it's my worry that in 6 to 12 months, such a swarm could be capable of taking over the entire internet with a persistent botnet, and that the scale of damage would continue to increase from there if AI becomes more powerful without the necessary guardrails. Establishing those guardrails, he says, would require industry-wide and global coordination.
9: Amade says Anthropic, which created chatbot Claude, has already committed to allowing third-party evaluators to access systems and make sure they are following safety protocols. There are fears that slowing AI development could cause the U.S. to lose the AI race to countries like China. The race for open U.S. Senate seats in Texas and Michigan is heating up ahead of the midterm elections in November. Senator Tim Scott joined Saturday in America to weigh in.
18: In order for us to protect America, we have to elect sane, competent people who love the America that we are, not the America they want us to be. They're trying to change the very DNA of our country.
9: In Texas, Democratic State Representative James Tallarico is facing Texas Attorney General Ken Paxton. In Michigan, Democrat Abdul El-Sayed faces Republican former Congressman Mike Rogers. I'm Jane Fergus. This is Fox News.
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0: All right, the weekend's upon us. Welcome aboard. You're at home with Gary Sullivan. Thanks for joining me. And this hour is brought to you by Roto-Rooter. In fact, there'll be a guest in an hour and a half. We'll have Paul Abrams in. And, well, I'll tell you, we all have plumbing problems at one time or another. We'll solve a couple today. We'll give you a lot of good information. You can check out their website, too. It's rotorooter.com. We thank them for sponsoring this hour of the show. As I said, another weekend to get some things done around the home. Let me give you the phone number. We can get started. Happy to chat about maybe whatever you're working on. Maybe it's a repair. Maybe it's a little maintenance. Maybe you're thinking about a remodeling job. It's 800-823-8255. That's 800-823-8255. We got a bunch of stuff. One of the things I had this conversation this week, and quite honestly, that's how a lot of the material starts off on this show is, you know, the different conversations you have during the course of the week. And it was on maybe you have it at your house, a textured ceiling, a popcorn ceiling. And I don't know, I've got a couple textured ceilings. I don't have the popcorn ceiling. But I know for a fact that that type of finish on ceilings drives some people nuts. And they want to remove it. And that is a big job. But it can be done, you know. So it really kind of gets down to how bad you want it. You got to do a little bit of studying of the ceiling itself. A popcorn ceiling is usually a mixture of paint and a topping compound diluted, sprayed onto the ceiling. So there's a little bit of a sealant in there. So, you know, if that is not mixed with a paint, you could just simply add water. That topping compound will begin to delaminate and scraping it off. Now, scraping it off, it's a mess. So you want to close your cold air return. Any venting that's in a particular room, hang plastic for the dust doesn't go throughout the house. But one of the more classic ways of doing it is to wet it down and then using a shop vac with a scraper on the front edge of it so that when you're scraping it, you're sucking it right into the shop vac. I've found still a tedious job, still a messy job, but I found that is a job that can be done and controlled. Now, if that water doesn't work, there are different types of textured ceiling removers. And basically what it is, it's got a little bit of paint remover in it, paint stripper in it, and moisture. So you kind of break through that sealant and then cause it to delaminate. But again, texture's a little bit different. I mean, it's not a real coating that's on there. It's the taping compound, topping compound that just has a design with a sponge, with a squeegee, with different things like that. But the actual layer of the popcorn, probably the best thing to do is try to wet it down, try to scrape it, make sure everything's taped off, or cover it up. And I know there's a company in our place, Cincinnati Drywall, they'll come in and they'll put a quarter sheet of plywood, or not plywood, drywall over that to hide it, do the cutouts, and just hide it, bury it. There's also something in terms of ceiling tiles, decorativeceilingtile.com. There's literally hundreds of different paper-thin tiles that can be glued or with a brad nailed up to that ceiling. Totally disguises it, totally hides it. You can make it look like a copper ceiling if you wanted that in your office. It's as thin as a sheet of paper. So there's hope. If you're one of the people where that is just driving me crazy, consider one of those options. All right, Sherry, you lead us off this weekend. Welcome.
1: Hi.
0: Hello.
1: Is this Gary?
0: It is.
1: Oh, I'm sorry. My sister and I take care of an elderly mom who has a bathroom who it is not currently being used. And we are finding that we have these black little flies that show up every couple of days, and we've tried, we're thinking you're coming from the bathtub, and we've tried the baking soda and vinegar mix with hot water after, and that's not working. Do you have a suggestion on what else we can try to get rid of these?
0: Well, let me ask you this. Are they flies, or are they like, they almost look like a size of a flea or something like that? Are they real small or like a size of a house fly?
1: They're really small.
0: Okay. And it's probably a black drain fly.
1: And then,
0: yeah.
1: Okay. How do we get rid of the...
0: Well, let's make sure that that's in fact what they are. What you can do is you can put some masking tape over the drain. You know, if that drain that is suspect is the bathtub, just put over that drain the masking tape and give it a day or two, pull it away, and let's see if you find on the other side of that tape some little drain flies that are stuck to the tape, so that we know that they're living. And what they're living on is they're living on the bacteria on the inside of the pipe. Or is there any odor in that room?
1: Not in that room. There's one that comes from the where the furnace and hot water tank is.
0: Okay.
1: We've had the furnace guy out, and he said it could be coming because the air conditioner runs into there, and it hasn't been used for the winter. Causing the odor.
0: Well, let's solve that one real quick.
1: That room doesn't get the...
0: Solve that one real quick. Get a little bucket of water and pour it down that drain. That'll solve that problem. Because your trap's probably dry down there, and that's what he was trying to say. But the air conditioner condensation isn't going there, filling up the trap. And what water in a trap, what it does, it's like having a plug to keep sewer gas from coming up into the house. So a little bucket of water, pour it down there, problem solved. For upstairs, after we see a couple of those little buggers stuck on the other side of the tape that we put over the drain, I'm surprised that baking soda didn't cut it down somewhat. What I'd do is go to the hardware store and get it, not an acid-based drain cleaner, but an enzyme-based drain cleaner. And an enzyme-based drain cleaner it's either powder that's mixed with water or a liquid that's mixed with water. Read the directions. You'll let it sit for about 5 minutes. So you can put a plug in there if you want, and it'll tell you, you know, 2 quarts of water, 3 scoops of enzyme cleaner. Let it sit for 5 minutes. It becomes activated. Pull the plug, and this enzyme goes down, coats the pipe, and the enzymes actually eat away soap film and kills the bacteria. And that's what they're feeding on. So I would try that. Another thing, if you got a plug for that drain, is just closing that and see if they disappear. See if they're still a problem. That's another way of doing it, you know, rather than the tape, if you want to go that route. If they disappear with it plugged in. But I'm 99% sure that's exactly what it is. And just use an enzyme-based drain cleaner and pour that down there, and you should be in good shape.
1: Okay, terrific. Thank you so much.
0: You're quite welcome. Thank you. Take care. Bye-bye. I remember we had this one call. I still think about it all the time because I think it's fascinating. The fellow owned a restaurant, and he had a problem of the drain flies. And they are very small. They're like a gnat. And he put a little fan up. You've seen those fans that are probably about the size of a softball. I mean, you know, 4 inch, 3 inch. And he said he just turned it on the counter, and it blew across the sink. And the drain fly said, "I'm out of here. You know, this is no good. We're living in a tornado every day." And that's how he got rid of them. So and we talk about all the time, change the environment, change the food source. So that's how you get rid of those guys. But they're nasty. Some people will even say fruit flies, that you see those, and you can get difference between a fruit fly and a drain fly. A little bit different. That drain fly is living in the drain. A fruit fly, usually bring home from the grocery store, usually coming from the pantry or something along those lines. So anyway, that would take care of that. All right, our friend Scott Berline, he will be coming up next. If you'd like to join us, please do. It's 800-823-8255. 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
5: All right, back at it we go. 21 minutes after the top of the hour, and you're at home with Gary Sullivan. And I say, let's garden with Scott Berline. How about that? I got your name right and everything, Scott.
6: You did. That's that's impressive.
5: I didn't forget the segment. I didn't forget your name. I did, you know, all kinds of good stuff.
6: Yeah, yeah.
7: Yeah, you didn't call him Steve this time.
6: Steve or, forget about me, all those things. Yeah, you're getting the hang of it.
5: I'm a rookie, man. I'm telling you. You're not going to believe this, actually. There's a call on my board that was questioning about a tree.
6: Oh.
5: And I thought, well, maybe that's something we can talk about. And there's probably got to have probably more information. But this particular person wanted to know if a tree was kind of like split in half or split, probably not falling down, just a split. Is that salvageable, and can you, like, tie that back up? Can you do anything with it, or is every species a little different and get an arborist out there to check it, or what's the story on that?
6: Number one, yeah, get a professional, certified arborist to look at it.
5: Right.
6: Split could mean, just on the surface, it could mean a split in the crack or in the bark, which would be something that could callus over and be fine. Mm-hmm. But if they're talking about split down through the wood, it's a problem. It's a big problem. Run rods through. Cabling, but
5: right. Actually, I was thinking that. I think I'd seen that done. I've not done that where they actually drilled and kind of bolted it together with a threaded rod.
6: And it might heal up well enough to do fine. The worry because at that point it's probably not structurally a problem.
5: But
6: you've got open wounds that bacteria, fungi, pests, and diseases, things can get into. So you still need to keep an eye on it. It might callus over too, but it may never do that. You might just be buying time. But that's something an arborist could say looking at it up close. And it would matter a little bit on the species.
5: Right. I know that was kind of the way I was going to answer it, quite honestly, because even the strength of the wood, the type of tree, whether it has a nature to bond itself together. I remember I had an old silver maple in my home, and it got hit by a car. It literally rolled down. The car rolled down through a couple backyards and hit my silver maple, or it would have hit my house.
6: Well, good thing that was
5: silver maple. It was well placed.
6: Yeah.
5: And it tore the bark, and it tore about 40% of the bark off that tree.
6: Mm.
5: And I'm like, I don't know, get somebody out there to take a look at it. Interesting, it was the silver maple. They said, if that bark is damaged to a point where 50% of it is ripped off, it'll still heal. And it did.
6: Is that right?
5: Yeah.
6: That's interesting. I just got a photo last week from a friend of mine in Marymount, who one of their trees got hit. And this was a London Plain. And it looked like what you described, a big chunk of bark off. In fact, I should check it out on my way home. Big chunk of bark, about half the diameter of the tree. And, just looking at a photo, it's really hard to give good advice. But with the London Plain, as tough as they are, and with the shallow bark, you never know.
5: Yeah. Yeah. Well, the thing I would be worried about, and I agree, if it's just, if the bark is just split, the tree will take care of itself, won't it?
6: Most times, yeah. You know, you see that with sun scald, a lot of times on maples on the south side of a tree.
5: Right.
6: And you see, you know, you see it with lightning strikes sometimes. If the tree is healthy and growing, chances of it, you know, callusing that wound is pretty good. You know, if the tree is already suffering or not in good health,
5: right,
6: it's, you know, it's calling on a lot of energy to do that. So it may not recover.
5: Yeah, and plus we got those lovely trees that every windstorm splits in half anyway.
6: Oh, the pears?
5: Yeah. And those aren't going to recover. I mean, I've seen people cut those things down to look like a foam pole.
6: Mm-hmm.
5: And all it does is it looks like weeds are pushing out of that.
6: Yeah, there was.
5: Like, get rid of it. It's done.
6: Yeah, there was one that fell apart in an apartment building down near my house. Uh-huh. And they cut it off at the base and just left it. And then that shot up about 20 suckers.
5: Yeah.
6: And that's a little ring of a tree to this day. Yeah. They all still
5: it's
6: grow.
5: A bush.
6: Yeah. Yeah.
5: Oh, gosh. Well, and I'd also be concerned, you know, for this particular person, if this is a tree that's near a house. And again, why you want to have an arborist take a look at it is structurally, how sound is that even after the repair?
6: Well, yeah, and that's what you really want to look at. And again, with if you run the rods through and bolt it together, that should structurally prevent further splitting in the trees hitting your house. But in a lot of ways, I feel like that's mostly just buying time. And you might as well bite the bullet and you know, again, have an arborist look, but maybe bite the bullet and go, it's time to start another tree, you know.
5: Yeah, and the other issue is once the insurance company finds out that that's bolted together, good luck on that claim.
6: Yeah, and the arborist that eventually has to cut it down hitting that bolt with his chainsaw. Yeah.
5: I guess we got the answer.
6: Yeah.
5: Get a pro.
6: Always.
5: Yep, yeah. Very good. Thanks, Scott.
6: You're welcome. See
5: appreciate
6: you later.
5: It. Bye. Take care. 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
3: Back to work we go at home with Gary Sullivan as we take your calls regarding your home projects. Our phone number is 800-823-8255. Don't forget, April is Healthy Homes Awareness Month. Right now, 20% off, and with that 20% off, you get a couple free humidity monitoring stations or devices, which is really, we talk about that a lot, but it's very important to keep your humidity in line. And this time of year, I would say below 55 is a real good number. Between 40 and 55, it's probably not going to get too dry, but that's about where you want to be. And with it getting higher than that, then you can develop mold in the house, and of course that's not healthy. Check it out. It is Easy Breathe, the letter E-Z, breathe.com. Check out that deal. All right. So we're talking home improvement. We're talking about some popcorn ceilings, and excuse me, I got a little tickle in my throat today for some reason. I was talking earlier today about painting vinyl siding. I was talking about painting aluminum siding. And as we get into the exterior painting season, whether you're going to use paint or you're going to use a product like a Rhino Shield to cover that, they can be used on not only vinyl siding, but aluminum siding. The secret to painting aluminum siding or steel siding, and you're right, very prevalent

0: the 60s, 70s, they still make steel siding. I don't know about aluminum siding, but is the oxidation of the factory coat on the aluminum siding? So there are a couple of things you can do. And, of course, making a good bondable surface is key. So cleaning it well, and then a critical bonding type primer that can attach itself to oxidized finishes, because you're going to remove most of it. You're probably not going to remove all of it, will help that grab onto that aluminum. It'll do fine. It'll do fine. If you do the job of pressuring, washing it, or scrubbing it down, getting rid of that oxidation, it'll paint out great. The issues that I see mostly are lack of the proper preparation. So if you're painting the oxidation on there, obviously it's going to peel. It's not going to be able to bite onto the surface. So you want to have a good bondable surface. You want to have a primer. In today's paints, like the Sherwin-Williams Emerald, it has a primer in it. But a special primer is important. All right, let's excuse me. Let's move on to Brian here. Brian, welcome.
1: Thank you.
0: Yes, sir.
1: I live in rural Arkansas, and I have a septic tank. Our septic tank got full. We had the septic tank pumped. It's a 1,000-gallon tank, and there's only two people living in the house. The septic tank continues to fill up, and it bleeds out into a puddle right next to the septic tank. I believe that the pipes coming from the tank got plugged up in the process of the tank being full. Is there a way I can, I mean, what do I do to eliminate this problem?
0: When was it pumped?
1: 3 months ago.
0: Mm-hmm. And did it start acting up right away, or?
1: Almost.
0: Yeah. Well,
1: we use approximately 2,500 gallons of water per month. It's a 1,000-gallon tank, and within a week or 2 weeks, the problem persisted.
0: Well, you're asking me how to fix something that we don't really know that's the cause, though, right?
1: I'm 90% sure it is. I was there when the man pumped the tank, and it was 100%, you know, emptied, and the tank filled right back up within a couple of weeks. And it's water, not, I mean, it's sewage water, but it's still water.
0: Mm-hmm. So if
1: Arkansas, we don't,
0: yeah, go ahead.
1: Our lines don't leach into a rock field. Our lines run within so many inches of the ground, and they have perforations all in it, and the idea is it's going to spread it over in the area and evaporate rather than going to the ground.
0: Mm-hmm. So the lines going out of the septic tank, you feel are clogged. And the only I'm not a septic repair person, so I'll qualify that, but I would say draining that's pumping that out of the septic tank and almost running a camera through there and seeing what the problem is. In other words, is it a blockage? Is it a broken pipe? Is, you know, exactly what's going on is going to come into play on how we're going to correct it.
1: Okay, I believe there is actually four pipes coming from the tank. And like I say, they run within so far of the surface of the ground. And in Arkansas, the idea is not to let it sink into the ground. It is to let it evaporate. Mm-hmm. Is there a way? I was there when they put the septic tank in. I know where the pipes are. Mm-hmm. Is it possible to dig those pipes up and root it from the backside? Or?
0: Well, anything's possible. Yeah, you could do that. The question is, how do you gain entry into that pipe if you're digging it up? What are you going to do to that pipe?
1: I'm going to either dig it up and put a hole in it and a clean out in it, or it's not just one, it's four. Mm-hmm. Or I'm going to find the end of the pipe and root it backwards. Well, my question is that possible? I've used every kind of Red X and everything like that, and it's just not working.
0: Right. Well, it sounds like there's definitely a blockage in there. Yeah, I guess your way would work. I don't think that would be the conventional way of doing it, but I you know, if there is a blockage in there, that would be a way to gain entry inside that pipe. I would prefer to call that septic company back again, and let's pump that stuff out, and let's see exactly what the problem is and what needs to be. You know, maybe we just need to run new lines. Maybe they're crushed.
1: Okay.
0: I don't know. You know, I mean, I,
1: well, when they came out and originally did it, the tank was completely full. And, when they drained the tank, like I said, it's a 1,000-gallon tank and there's only two of us living in the household.
0: Right.
1: And it's fairly new. It's only 7 years old. And I'm convinced that the lines are plugged. There's not, you know, with old sewage or old paper or old, whatever the case may be. Well, I guess my question would be, is there a chemical I can put in there to eat that away?
0: Or, well, there is. And again, I'm not trying to be difficult, Brian. I'm really not. But I sound like I feel like I'm being difficult. Yeah, there is. There is. If you go to a website called Roebic, it's roebic.com. Probably the best septic tank chemicals or devices to get rid of sludge, okay? That's what I'd recommend, but it's limited too, depending on the amount of sewage. Does this thing, when it fills up, what happens when it rains real heavy?
1: It seems to put the water comes up to the surface right near the tank, and about I don't know five 6 feet from the tank, and it puddles. And when it rains, it just kind of floats, and then that as the ground dries, that puddle stays.
0: Okay, so nothing's going anywhere.
1: No, sir, it's staying in the tank. I got a lid that I can access and look in the tank, and I don't see any sludge. All I see is, you know,
0: well,
1: dirty water.
0: That's what I mean. And again, is there anything that could, what do you think? You think this sewage is actually blocking the pipes?
1: I think the tank got so full that the pipes got filled with it. And when they emptied the tank, it possibly dried out and, became a solid. Yes, sir. And, I'm just looking, you know, for a way to eliminate this problem.
0: Yeah. Well, I understand that. And there, like I said, there are, I don't want to have you going to a website finding us, you know, a septic tank, you know, conditioner or balancing product and throwing, you know, 10, 15 bucks three or four times and nothing happens. I don't want you necessarily to be digging down, cutting the pipe, gaining entry, and figuring we can't even get to it, or we can't see what it is, or the pipe's broken. I would just, I seriously, I'd call them, maybe plead for a little help and a little more information, and have it pumped out, and let's get those things all cleaned out and make sure we, you know, make sure we can use the thing, because you're right, it's, I guess what I'm saying is I wouldn't rely on just a conditioner to solve our problem. I mean, if you want to try the line and go in and reverse clean that, I would say if you want to give it a try yourself, that would be an option for you.
1: Yes, sir. Well, that's going to be my only option. And
0: yeah,
1: like I said, I live way out in the country, and it's $400 just to get somebody to show up.
0: Gotcha.
1: Okay, well, thank you for your information.
0: All right.
1: And what was that website?
0: It's Roebic. So it's Roebic.com.
1: Okay, thank you, sir.
0: All right, thanks. I don't know if I helped that much, but if you can help Brian, I'm sure he'll be listening. It sounds to me, I mean, it could just be so many things. I mean, could it even be tree roots that got into those lines? I don't know. Let's take that break. You're at home. with Gary Sullivan.
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0: where the ice dam is dry also. So nothing's wet up top in the thing there. So
1: it's condensation.
0: How the heck do I? Yeah. So how do you fix that in the garage? Like, and is there a way to move some air around in there, or I don't know what to do.
2: Well, yeah, you can move air around. The other thing is you can create a buffer between hot and cold.
0: Okay.
2: So do you have a insulated garage door or no? I forget.
0: No, we don't.
2: Okay. That's probably going to be a big helper. Let me give you this example. If you have a, let's say, you know, it's 20 degrees outside and it's March, and then all of a sudden it's 75 degrees. That 75 right. degrees carries a lot of moisture because it's warmer right. temperatures. It can hold more. The garage door's open. Would your floor be wet?
0: No, it's a nature stone floor, so I've never walked out there without my shoes on and stuff too. So I don't think it's wet, but
2: okay, that's right. You can't really tell because it'll soak through the nature stone. You turn a hose on, and it won't puddle.
0: So we love that floor, by the way. That's a great.
2: It is. I've got one in my garage floor. It's probably 12 years old, maybe more. I love it too. So I'll give you two options. I would think, and I think this was one of the other options we talked about, is the condensation, maybe the moisture's from the inside. So without an insulated right. garage door, that concrete slab in the garage could be cold. And when it gets warm the very next day, and you know the kind of weather I'm talking about because we've had a couple fronts move through our this year. Yeah, right, exactly. And if it starts in the nature stone, you're right. It's not, you're not going to see the puddle. You're not going to see that it's wet, but it probably is. Okay. So what I'm saying is high humidity and there's moisture in there, and that can certainly cause the mildew spot. And the only way to really keep that from happening is to create that buffer between the cold and the hot. So the cold floor, hot temperatures, insulated garage doors, and then you asked about air exchanging. Turning a fan on isn't really the answer, but pulling the air out of that garage and then kind of like the Easy Breathe, and they do have one for garages, or you could maybe create your own in a garage if you had a fan and put it in backwards where it, and you have a window where it'd be pulling air out of the garage. You got to get air out, and then it'll be also pulling air in. So I know it sounds weird, but that you would be pulling air in, but this is after all the, the weird temperature things quit. You would be pulling out moist air and probably pulling in much drier air because it only would happen under really adverse conditions. But I really do think, a garage door, I don't know what your garage door is like or how old it is, but
0: they need replaced. But
2: I'd be
0: so we've been in the house since 08, and really the trouble started maybe like a year ago where I started, or maybe 2 years ago, where the paint wouldn't stick. And then the mildew started, probably 6 months ago or something too. Mm-hmm. So you think something changed in that time period or?
2: I don't know. Has anything changed in the garage? Hard I mean, nothing's tell. Really happened, I guess. And did the seal become on the garage door? Is there a
0: maybe that's it? Maybe the garage. I mean, we get a little bit of snow blowing underneath the garage door when there's. So I know the seal's not real good. We actually talked about that the other day. Maybe just even replacing the seal to get a good start before we figure out the garage doors.
2: Yeah, and then even, too, when you run your car and then you pull it in, you close the door, even that, there's moisture as it cools off and stuff.
0: I mean,
2: that can be going on, too. I guess the combination of adding insulation or taking that existing door and making it tighter and maybe a buffer, and then if that doesn't, adding the fan to pull air out, it might take both. But the garage doors, to me, would be instrumental to eliminating that problem.
0: Okay. All right. Well, Boy, give me

0: And you didn't give me a cheap way to do it, did you?
1: Well,
0: So that's
1: you know,
0: okay.
1: yeah. So, you know, just going another step, too, is it would be interesting to take some plastic just to maybe, and that Nature Stone's going to kind of fight us on this, but tape it a piece of plastic on the floor and see if you get any water droplets on the underside of that plastic.
0: That's true. Yeah,
1: and,
0: I could do that, too.
1: You know, see if that's got anything to do with it, too, and get that mildew clean and maybe even get a humidistat in or see where your humidity level is in that garage.
0: Yeah, I could do that, too. Okay. All right. Well, I'll try those things and see if I come up with an answer. All right. Thank you.
1: We'll keep chatting. Thank you. Take care. All right. Yeah, humidity is always an issue, even in the garage. And like I said, Easy Breathe does make an air exchange unit for garages now, mainly because as the car cools, the off-gassing of all the hoses and different things is a pollutant. And pulling that air out of the garage, pulling in the fresher air through the sides of the garage door, that's clearing that air up. All right, Craig, sit tight. And Dave, we'll continue. Our phone number is 800-823-8255. You're at home with Gary Sullivan.

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0: All right, another weekend to get some things done around the home. You're at home with Gary Sullivan. 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It's 800-823-8255. Let's go to Dave. Dave, welcome.
1: Yeah, Gary. Hey, that guy that had the septic tank problem?
0: Yeah. Mm-hmm.
1: Okay, here's what I ran across one time. When they put that tank, when they put a tank in, you know, a lot of them tanks come in two pieces.
0: Mm-hmm.
1: There's a lower and the upper, and they got that like a mastic seal on them. You gotta, you know, when you put them together,
0: right?
1: And that bottom section, one time I ran across that. I guess they dug the hole too little too deep. Probably filled it in and then set the bottom and then set the top. And then several years later, I think that tank, the bottom section settled and it broke that seal.
0: Mm-hmm.
1: And that water, because he said that the water's coming up right around the tank.
0: Well, yeah, I think, you know, that certainly could be one, Dave. I appreciate it. I felt almost helpless talking to him because I really felt like you almost had to drain it to see what was going on. Whether, I mean, you heard us talking. We didn't mention yours, so thank you for that. But we mentioned all the other things that could be causing water to puddle outside of the tank itself. You go from the extreme of crushed pipes to tree roots to clogged sewage in the pipe to, I mean, there's all kinds of things it can be, but you almost got to get in there to see it, right?
1: Yeah, but that, I mean, if it's coming right around the tank like that, he was talking about, he thought the leach field was plugged, but, you know,
0: yeah.
1: I don't know. That's just, that happened to me one time.
0: Yeah,
1: that's what it was.
0: Yeah, I mean, I don't know if it's that exact thing. It certainly could be, but it can also be other things, so I don't know. I mean, I don't know how he's going to check that unless he's going to. I'm not sure it was a good idea when he was talking about dig down to the pipe, cut the pipe, and reverse snake it. I guess it would work, but we're basically following the path of that's the problem, and we're not sure what the problem is.
1: Yeah, that's true. I mean, you got to start somewhere, but that's something I would check out if I was him, because he said it was like 7 years ago, and that's the one I ran across was kind of the same deal. It took a while for it to start, you know, when it broke that seal, that took a while.
0: Yeah. So how did you discover it?
1: Just by digging back around the tank.
0: So you took it from the outside, dug around the tank, and saw the separation.
1: Yeah. And you can dig down around that tank and then maybe put a pump in there and pump that water away, and then you could see it coming in if that's where it's leaking.
0: Well, it's another idea for him, and we didn't discuss that. So, you know, we were concentrating on the pipes as he was concentrating on, he felt it was the blockage, but your tip may help him.
1: Yeah, that's a good possibility. That could be it, especially if he never... I don't know. He never did. Did he ever say if he done it all at once, if it was a new leach field and a new tank and everything? I never heard him say that.
0: No, he did not say that. It seemed to me that it was a new tank about 3 years ago. Is that what he said? Yes.
1: I think he said 7 years ago, I think he said.
0: Yeah, I don't know about the whole new leach field. I mean, it could even go, yeah. I didn't ask him that question.
1: Yeah. Okay, well, maybe that'll help you.
0: Very good. Thanks for the tip, Dave. Appreciate it.
1: All right. Bye.
0: Thank you. Take care. All right, let's go to Sarah. Sarah, welcome.
2: Hey, Gary. How are you this morning?
0: Doing fine. Thank you.
2: Okay, so the garage guy, two
0: right.
2: callers ago.
0: Mm-hmm.
2: So we just had some work done on our garage doors, new lifts, and that rubber stripping along the bottom of the garage was
0: right.
2: really old.
0: Mm-hmm.
2: And so this was sort of a facepalm moment for us. Taking that rubber stripping out of the box, you know, it's not very pliable.
0: Right, right.
2: And
0: tight
2: the technician,
0: core.
2: Yeah, the technician put backer rod, which is that foam rope.
0: Mm-hmm. Right.
2: He threaded that through the bottom since that rubber kind of gasket, it's just, you know, a flat piece of rubber that's hollow.
0: Right. So it gave it some guts.
2: Yes. And I tell you what, just because it's so pliable, it's perfect. If you have any unevenness on that seal, it just did the trick. So it was just one extra thing that I said, I got to tell this guy about, because who knew?
0: Well, that's a great tip. And I will tell you, that little gasket at the bottom of the garage door is, mm-hmm. I mean, it's not a high-profile item, right? And when that
2: gets
0: crushed and torn and misaligned, there's all kinds of things that aren't good can happen. And probably one of the biggest things is that's how mice enter your house. They get into the garage, then they get into the house. And, I mean, I was just looking at mine the other day. I really was. And mine were working their way down. So I like your tip. I might even give it a try. It was about an inch and a half in from the edge. I don't know how it got there. And I pulled it back, cleaned the, you know, tracking, used a hair dryer to soften it up a little bit, and I pulled it, and it's sealed. And I looked this morning, and it's still all the way sealed. But I do like that idea, the foam roping
2: the
0: that
2: rod.
0: Can be, yeah, that backer yeah. rod that can just be slid in there. I like that. So,
2: and I
0: thank
2: just
0: you.
2: took a piece of wire. Our garage doors are 9 feet wide, and mm-hmm. those packages that you buy are 20 feet. So,
0: right.
2: you know, it's a $5 trick. So
0: right.
2: good luck to that guy. We have garage issues too. So
0: it never ends.
2: Anything helps. Yeah,
0: that's
2: does.
0: Right.
2: Anyway, have a great day, Gary.
0: All right, Sarah. Thank you for the call. Appreciate it. Take care. All right. Again, our phone number is 800-823-8255. And we talk about those seals a lot. And, you know, even when we were talking to the person that had the garage door problem, we were talking, and when I said the seal, he goes, oh, yeah. You know, maybe we had snow blow in there. Well, that was a long time ago. So it's probably dried out. I think you could see the problem. Nature stone, you've heard me talk about that. You could probably see the problem if there wasn't the nature stone on the floor. It is a unique product. They're little stones about the size of your little fingernail. They're beautiful. It's maybe, I don't know, 5/16, 3/8 of an inch thick. It looks like Rice Krispies in an epoxy coating. And water can breathe up through it, and water can go down through it. And then if the garage doors sloped out to the

0: opening, it drains there. So you really can't see moisture, which is awesome, right? There's no puddles in my floor and there's no puddles in his, but if there is a moisture intrusion that has become a problem, you can't see it. And when you start having mold on the front wall where the garage door is, that's telling me it's higher humidity in that garage. And if it's been really cold and that floor's cold and you got warm air coming in underneath the door by where the seal is or the sides where it's not weather stripping and it's an uninsulated door, that's the cause. It's moisture that you can't see. It's water vapor and lots of it. All right, we'll take that break. When we come back, Dave, you're up. Then Bob, Matt, you can join us and, well, we'll continue. You're at home with Gary Sullivan.
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4: All right, back at it we go. At home with Gary Sullivan, taking your calls regarding your home projects. 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Our friends from Roto-Rooter will join us at the bottom of the hour. In the meantime, we got Dave. Dave, welcome.
5: Thank you. Yes, I was wanting to comment on the septic tank situation the guy was having.
4: Yep.
5: I'm a civil engineer, and I've basically spent my whole career designing water and wastewater systems, and I've done several on-site systems for commercial and individuals. But usually what the problem is in those situations, it has more to do with the lateral field than it does the actual tank itself. You know, it's okay. Not to say that the tank can't be bad or going bad. There's a couple things you might want to check. I mean, what you should do is have the tank pumped out and then inspect the tank. Look in there like the – Go ahead.
4: I was just going to say, with my limited knowledge, that's exactly what I thought, too. You got to have that inspector. It could be multiple things, right?
5: Yeah. The way that thing works is the sewage goes into the tank, and it, right. You know, it's anaerobic, and it digests the solids and stuff. Mm. The liquid flows out, and then it should flow out to what's called a distribution box. Right. And that's a concrete box. It's probably buried. You can't see. And then the lateral lines are connected to that box. Okay.
4: Right.
5: And normally what the problem is the lateral lines become clogged over time and they won't take the water, particularly if it's after storm events, because the ground's saturated and the lateral lines won't allow the septic tank effluent to diffuse into the ground. Mm-hmm. So that's what's caused it. It could be caused the thing to back up, or the lines are clogged, you know. So
4: right.
5: The low-hanging fruit is pump the tank out, check tank, make sure it's not leaking, rot out all the lines to and from the septic tank to make sure all your lines are clear. Find the lateral, find the distribution box, dig it up, open it up, and make sure the lateral lines are taking the wastewater. If they're not, then you got a problem. That's the worst case, is that the lateral lines are clogged, and you got to do something about that, you know. Yeah. But that's usually what the problem is, you know.
4: Well, I agree, and, you know, as many of us, we always want something in a can to fix it. And then that project, I'm no septic tank expert by any stretch of the imagination, but I know how they work. And when you're telling me you're pulling water around the tank, I'm thinking, like, it could be this, it could be this, it could be this. And you almost got to drain it to see what you're working on. And
5: well, sure. Yeah, I mean, yeah, you pump it down to see where the problem is, you know. And then the easy stuff to do, like I said, is to clean the lines, find the distribution box, open it up, and see what it's doing. I mean, you can do that first.
4: Right.
5: I mean, if you open that distribution box and it's full of water, then
4: you know what the problem is.
5: It's lateral lines.
4: Yeah.
5: Yeah, it's the lateral lines.
4: Do you guys ever run cameras down through there, or not necessary?
5: Oh, yeah. Nowadays, you can cam them and see what's going on in there. And there's some, septic tank contractors, they have devices they can put in those lateral lines to maybe blow the solids out or get that stuff out of there and clean them up nowadays.
4: Like the jets.
5: There's several remediation things you can do, instead of just putting in new lateral lines.
4: Well,
5: I live in Kentucky, and most places around here, you don't have enough ground to put more lateral field in. It's a problem.
4: Right.
5: You know,
4: well, part of his problem is he was way out in the country, and you know, it was $400 to get there, and he was going to try and tackle it. But I agree. There's got to be some investigative working so you know where to work. I don't want to just keep telling them try this, try that. I mean, you're going to have to get an expert out there, get that thing drained, and let's diagnose the problem. A lot of times people want to fix the problem, and we really don't know what the problem is.
5: And I'm not a big advocate of those, snake oil, put the stuff in the tank things. I mean,
4: an anaerobic
5: tank, I'm just not a fan of it. Most of that stuff is just snake oil, in my opinion, and that's just solely my opinion.
4: Well, it's very, very temporary.
5: It's
4: very temporary. It's not going to solve a problem like you're discussing, that's for sure.
5: Yeah, I mean, he could have as simple as a collapsed line after the septic tank. Or the other thing, too, I didn't mention, A lot of those septic tanks, think if you had it replaced the last 7 years, they put an effluent filter in there, mm-hmm. you know, which is like a fuzzy thing or something to collect the solids to keep them out of the lateral field to make a lateral field last
4: longer. Yeah, so it could be
5: if
4: clogged.
5: If he's got one of those, he needs to pull that out and clean it, you know, and, you know, you ought to look at that, you know. So that
4: bottom line is you gotta get that $400 on the table.
5: Well, yeah, I think, or, you know, get somebody to pump it out, and, you know,
4: right.
5: I mean, you can do the inspection yourself. It's not hard, you know,
4: right.
5: I mean, it's pretty common sense.
4: Right,
5: stuff.
4: you got to get the
5: juice out of there.
4: Right.
5: You know, so.
4: I'm right there with you, Dave.
5: See what's going on, you know.
4: Hey, thanks for the call. I appreciate it.
5: I got one problem I'd like to ask you about if I got a second.
4: All right, that's about what we got.
5: I got a covered porch that goes across front and side of my house. And it's got vinyl siding on the roof, and I have a real problem with spiders getting in there, and then they collect dust. It's a real nightmare, and I've sprayed it down with bug kill and everything else. And, of course, you can't use spray it and forget it and all that sort of thing because there's no sun. Have you got any suggestions
4: for
5: that, how to mitigate
4: it? Yeah, so for spiders, Wet and Forget actually makes a product, and it's phenomenal. I use it at my house. It's called Miss Muffet's Revenge. Follow the directions on there, knocking the cobwebs down and stuff, and then spray the whole inside. And I'll tell you what, spiders won't be a problem for a good year, Dave. Thank you much for the call. And coming up, we have Roto-Rooter. Yeah, we're going to talk about spring things you need to know when it comes to your plumbing. That's next. You're at home with Gary Sullivan.

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2: All right, back at it we go. You're at home with Gary Sullivan, tackling those projects around the home. And my guest now, Paul Abrams. He is the Director of Public Relations with Roto-Rooter. Paul, how are you?
13: I'm well, Gary. How are you today?
2: I'm loving springtime. How about you?
13: Oh, I'm loving it. I'm loving it a lot.
2: There you go. Except I'm coughing. I'm thinking it's allergies. We got a lot of pollen going on right now. So,
13: also, yeah, well, it could be worse. You could be like our friends in Chicago with
2: water. That kind of talks about Roto-Rooter. You do water cleanup. You do plumbing issues. And it's springtime. Does that bring, is there a seasonality to plumbing issues?
13: Totally. Yeah. You know, in spring, and we've, you know, you and I have talked about winter prep, and that's hard on your plumbing. But spring is a time when homeowners should look at it as, you know, let's check everything out before the season, because it's easy to overlook stuff. The warm weather's here. We want to get outside and move around, but we can't ignore a few things that could develop into expensive problems later.
2: Okay. So if we're on the outside, I guess the old hose bib comes into play again. If you didn't make preparations, maybe there's a split in the pipe. Maybe you don't know about it, or if you've covered it. Where are we with all that?
13: Yeah, you know, some folks have already uncovered those hose bibs for the season and gone ahead and put those hoses on and may not have paid very close attention to it. Other parts of the country, they're just pulling those styrofoam covers off now and having a look. But I'd caution you to, if you've already connected the hose, maybe go unconnect, disconnect it, take a look at it, make, you know, turn the faucet on and off a couple of times. Make sure it isn't running or dripping, because that indicates that that faucet experienced some sort of freezing situation over the winter and it's damaged some internal parts. And that leak could not only waste a lot of water, but then come next fall and winter, it's going to freeze worse and you're going to have compound your problems.
2: Right. You know, for folks that left the hose on and then you've got,

0: When you get that freezing in the hose, then you get freezing in the pipe, and then that pipe gets a little split in it, even though the faucet is turned halfway off or all the way off. And I guess what I'm trying to say is sometimes the split in that pipe that's leading to the hose bib is a big surprise.
1: It really is. We hear from people all the time, well, I turned the faucet on, outside faucet on for the first time, and I didn't know, but water's running out of the water supply pipe to it and draining down into the basement, or into a room, where that outside faucet is on the outside of that wall. And if you're going out washing the car for the first time, you just hook everything up. You might come back into your house and find that you've got an indoor pool in your basement. Or one of that front room might be flooding.
0: Sure. So disconnect the little styrofoam on the valve itself and check. I guess you'd see the leaking right away. I like it when you say turn it on and off a few times and see if it's leaking or not leaking. That's probably the best way to do it.
1: It really is. Go back and forth and, don't sometimes you might notice something on that third off turn that you didn't that didn't show itself on the first or second. So
0: sure. I guess the other thing, we've got some rain coming in this afternoon, and then cooler temperatures again. And the sentry that watches our home from water is the sump pump. Talk to me about that. How long they last?
1: You're right.
0: What do we need to do?
1: That sump pump is your first line and last line of defense for your home when it comes to flood risk. And, it's one of those things that we take for granted. And it's a very comforting feeling when you hear that sump pump running and but it's a good idea to go down there and watch it run. Make sure everything is doing what it's supposed to be doing. If you haven't tested it yet this year and your area hasn't had a lot of rain, I'd recommend getting a 5-gallon bucket of water or run a garden hose through the basement window and fill that sump pit and make sure that the pump turns itself on, pumps away most of the water, then turns itself off again. And don't do it once, just kind of like what we were talking about, outdoor faucet. Do it two or three times and just make sure that it's going to do the job for you. And while you're in there, put on some gloves and scrape out any pebbles or get a wet dry vac and suck away any mud or debris that's down there, cobwebs and things. I have the opposite problem at my house, Gary. The sump pump might run 5 or 6 times a year, maybe.
0: Really?
1: And people don't realize that a dry sump pump can fail too. It's,
0: sure.
1: Those seals are designed to stay wet.
0: Right.
1: And, because that pump is submerged, if you have that type, which is the most common type.
0: Right.
1: And if you have a dry pit and it's been sitting there collecting cobwebs, what happens is if you've, had some mud and debris in there and it's high enough, an inch or so, that that mud can harden. It'll stop that impeller from turning in the sump pump. And then when you do get water in there, it isn't going to work for you.
0: Yeah. And then the other hand of that, Paul, is if you have a sump pump and you think it's running, it turns on and then it shuts off, and then it turns right back on and shuts right back off. Maybe a check valve's needed. That's not good for the pump either. And
1: It isn't.
0: And getting that repaired is certainly going to extend the life. Life of a sump pump, 10 years, and don't push it after that, huh?
1: Yeah, I wouldn't push it beyond 10. I was looking at mine just the other day, and it was installed in 2019, but mine doesn't run very often. But at that 10-year mark, I'm not going to take any chances. I'm going to go ahead and replace it. It's a good Zoller pump, and we love Zoller pumps. They're just hardy, but don't push your luck. These things work hard, and they take a lot of punishment. So at 5 to 7 years, if your sump pump runs a lot, and I've had houses where it seemed like the pump was coming on, every couple of minutes, even in July and August, maybe
0: really?
1: I had a
0: high water table
1: spring or something. I don't know, but we had a lot of groundwater, and that pump twice I had to replace a pump at 5 years, not because it was on my timetable, because it failed.
0: You know, a lot of sump pumps have really gone to the smart end of things, where it notifies you and it can test itself and things like that. Do you? And I'm also just amazed at how many people don't have backup sump pumps.
1: Yeah, you know, that's especially if you keep, you know, family items, photos and things in your basement, or, your basement is finished. Or, but think about it this way, your water heater and your furnace is down there. You don't want damage to those expensive items either. So having a backup system just makes good sense. And there's so many really good backup sump systems. As you said, they're smart. They'll notify you. They'll send a text to your phone, some of them, letting you know you've got water. So if you're away from home, you don't just have to depend on a local alarm going off. If you're not home to hear it, it's not going to do you much good.
0: So yeah, it'll tell you that, hey, your backup pump's been activated. Just thought I'd let you know.
1: yeah. You can call a neighbor, say, here's my garage code. Do what you can. I'll be there as soon as I'm able.
0: I'll tell you that's a comforting thing to have that ability to get that information.
1: It is. You know, we're fortunate that these smartphones with great apps and the plumbing industry has done a good job in recent years of making their devices smart. And we're testing and marketing a number of smart devices that will work with the Roto-Rooter app, and we'll probably be rolling those out nationally, hopefully by the end of the year, once we've decided the ones that we think are the best.
0: Sure.
1: Are the ones worth attaching our name to.
0: Excellent. The most forgotten drain pipes in the entire house is the floor drain. I had the call today. A smell in the basement. Well, we're not running the air conditioning. And some people listening right now say, well, what's that got to do with the floor drain? No water, right?
1: When they dry out, it's a trap. If you, you see that floor drain and it's built the same way your kitchen sink drain is. So if you look beneath there, you've got that U-shaped pipe called a P-trap. And there's one of those beneath your floor drain, too. So that trap, if it's dry, then those sewer gases and drain gases can come up into your basement and into your home, and that's what you're smelling. But if it's filled with water, that's why they call it a trap. It traps the gases, and it prevents it from entering your home. So it's a good idea this time of year to, some floor drains are very active with water and things, but if you're smelling those odors, go through and fill them with a half gallon of water or so.
0: Sure.
1: And better yet, pour a gallon through it and exercise that drain and let it clear out anything that might be in it. And if it does back up or it's draining slowly, you should deal with that too. Get yourself a hand crank snake or something and see if you can get the clog out of it. Or if you need professional help, we're always available. But deal with those drains. Smelly drains are an indication that they're dry and you need to fill them with water.
0: That's right. And, of course, if you don't listen to Paul from Roto-Rooter, you guys have water cleanup services too.
1: We sure do. And it's a very busy time for us in several cities, in Cleveland and Chicago and Minneapolis.
0: Yeah.
1: Had just a lot of rain this spring.
0: Tremendous
1: and it's often, we're buying sump pumps at Roto-Rooter by the pallet in the cities. And we are replacing a lot of pumps, and then we're dealing with the water damage that's left behind and helping those homeowners get their lives back in order.
0: Right. Paul, also, your website, just spend a minute or two and tell people that, because there's a lot of good information to help folks with their plumbing projects at rotorooter.com.
1: That's right. There's videos, there's blogs, there's so much information. If you're a do-it-yourselfer and you're inclined to handle some of these smaller projects on your own, there's great information at rotorooter.com that'll help you accomplish that. And our YouTube channel, Roto-Rooter TV, has a lot of DIY videos that'll show you how to handle some of these issues on your own. 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But we believe in giving them information, our customers information, to empower themselves and look after their homes responsibly.
0: Sure. Sure. And I think some plumbing projects have become a little bit easier over the years. And with your information on your website, maybe there's some projects a homeowner can tackle. So I certainly appreciate the information you have on your website. 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And Paul, thanks for joining us today. I appreciate it.
1: My pleasure, Gary. I hope everybody has a great weekend.
0: You do the same. Thank you. Take care. All right. Our phone number, if you'd like to jump on board, is 800-823-8255. And you can join us. Bob will be up, and you're at home with Gary Sullivan.
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2: well,
1: WKMZ.
2: My second idea or thought was that, like, for instance, around here in Hamilton County, you don't have a whole lot of clay in the soil. Right. But over in Claremont County, you do.
3: A ton, yeah.
2: And that prevents the liquid from absorbing in. So right. Maybe he's got a high clay content.
3: Did he say something about clay or rocks?
2: I didn't hear. If he
3: yeah.
2: Did.
3: Okay. Go on. But, I'm not sure I did either. So,
2: but basically, if that tank is filling up that fast, it could be coming back in. If the soil is full of clay and
3: right.
2: and
3: can't go anywhere,
2: seep into it, then maybe when they install that tank. Because those are usually like two-piece precast concrete.
3: Right.
2: And if they don't put the tar strip in the middle, or if it's, you know, they nick it, it can leak in. And when it rains, it'll fill up. So,
3: yeah. Yeah. I mean, as you know, there's about a billion things that can be.
2: Yeah.
3: And I think the other one, the gentleman that I called is draining it and really kind of giving it you almost got to have somebody diagnose the whole thing that really knows what they're talking about to inspect all
2: right.
3: the things it could be. And that's kind of where I was. I'm not saying yeah. I go out and repair septic tanks, but I know how a septic tank works and I know the different components it could be. But I think he was focused on it, and it's hard when, you know, the caller is at the site, so he's focused on something that he feels it is. And he really felt that once that thing got drained and cleaned, it clogged up the pipes, and that's the problem. But, you know, I don't know that. I mean,
2: I don't think that's what it is.
3: Yeah,
2: I
3: was kind of leery on it, too. But how are you going to find out? Drain it?
2: Well, I think he kind of said it. You asked him the question about when it rains, what happens? It puddles, which means – the water's getting back into the tank, and it's got nowhere to go.
3: Okay.
2: So he's got to figure out where that water can go.
3: Right.
2: How he can get into the
3: why he can't distribute that? What's causing that not to go out?
2: Yeah, I mean to evaporate that just doesn't seem like a very good system.
3: Yeah.
2: Anyway.
3: All right. Well, you got me thinking even more now, Bob. Thank you.
2: Have a good one.
3: All right. Bye-bye. You do the same. Thanks. Bye bye. Yeah, I think that piqued a lot of people's curiosity, Danny. There's, you know, I'll tell you, septic tanks or even just plumbing. I always talk about the story. You can start fixing something on the first floor of your house in plumbing, and you can easily end up in the basement replacing pipes. I've been there. I've done it. And it's not always that unusual. And it seems like when there is an issue with a particular, plumbing problem, they're all kind of connected and related. How many times just as a simple little repair did you have maybe where the toilet would continue to run or the water wasn't getting into the bowl fast enough, and you start out with, you know, a flapper or a valve, and then it's something totally different. Maybe it's the holes around the rim of the toilet that are clogged. Doing that homework and that diagnostic investigation of the problem is really critical. And sometimes I was thinking when he was talking about the distribution and thinking, I was thinking, or it could be a couple things. And that's where we run into plumbing more than once. I should have talked to Paul Abrams about that. I know Paul from Roto-Rooter would certainly understand that and say, you're darn right. It always can be multiple problems.

problems that are causing what you see as just one big problem. All right, music's playing. We'll take a break, and if you'd like to join us, do so. It's 800-823-8255, and we'll continue with your calls. 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